0: This program has been made possible by the friends and partners of Joyce Meyer Ministries.
1: Most of my praying is done throughout the day. And I learned a long time ago not to see a need and say, well, when I pray, I'll pray about that. That's it. Well, when I pray, I'll pray about that. And the devil loves that because by the time we pray, we're going to forget it. Well, thank you so much for joining us today on Enjoying Everyday Life. And my prayer is that because you watch the program today, you will enjoy your life more. Today, I want to talk about prayer. And gosh, how can you even put this in a sentence and people get the depth of it? Prayer is so amazingly powerful. And I think we turn it into a have to instead of a want to. I have to pray. Well, when we pray, we're not doing it for God. We're doing it for ourselves. It's like when we study the Bible, we're not doing that for God. He already knows it. We're doing it for us because we need to learn the wisdom that's in it. And anytime Satan can get us with a legalistic mindset, which means feeling that you have to do something as a law, otherwise God's going to be upset with you. Automatically, our nature rebels against that, and then we end up not wanting to do it. Or we feel pressured when we do it. So I think the first thing we all have to realize, if we want to have a better prayer life, is that it's a great privilege. It's not a have to, it's a privilege. Jesus told his disciples, he said, after I'm gone, you'll no longer have to ask me anything, but you can go straight to the Father in my name. Because when he gave us his name, it represents all that he is. So thank God when I go pray, I don't go in the name of Joyce. Because if I did, I don't think I'd get very much. You know why? None of us really actually deserve anything. I mean, no matter how many good works we do, we can never reach God's standard of holiness and righteousness without Jesus Christ. So what he has done for us is so amazing, and we need to think about it on a regular basis. And so prayer is not an obligation. It is our greatest privilege. It should never be I have to pray, but I want to pray. And let me just say that keeping prayer simple is one of the ways to really enjoy it. I remember one time, a long time ago, because I had this thing going on in my life, like he talks about in Matthew 6, that, you know, the validity of prayer is not based on how many words you say. And Jesus told the people then, don't just be repeating phrases over and over and over just to keep saying something. And so the Lord challenged me one time. He said, I want you to ask me for what you want or need in the fewest words possible. And you know what? It was hard. And I still find it difficult. Because it's almost like if you've done something wrong, to just say, Father, I confess my sin and I ask for and receive your forgiveness. Amen. That's just like, well, that's not enough. I mean, that's the way you feel. So then we got to go on and on. Oh, I'm so sorry and I'll never do it again. And, you know, on and on and on. And I find that with a lot of things, you know, it's like you have a need, ask God to meet it, trust that he will meet it the right way at the right time, and set yourself to be satisfied with that. But I kind of tried to form a habit a few years ago of not just praying, but when my prayers were answered, to make a little note of it in my journal. Because I think a lot of times we pray for something, it happens, and we don't even realize that it was God. And I had a good example of this just recently. We were out of town, and there was an Elvis impersonator that was going to be at this theater. And I was a teenager in the Elvis mania days, and so I wanted to go see this guy, and he was good, and the theater was small, and so it sold out right away. And my daughter decided that she wanted to come on this trip also, but it was after we had gotten the tickets. And so we managed to get favor, and we got one more ticket, but her ticket was not with us. So she's sitting one place in the theater, and we're sitting somewhere else. Keep in mind, this has been totally sold out for a long time. So I told her the day before we went, I said, let's just pray that God will open up either a seat next to us or seats next to you. You know, your natural impulses are like, well, that's not going to happen, you know. But we're sitting there in the theater, and I saw one empty seat that was down in the front. And lo and behold, when the show started, there were four empty seats right next to her. Now, you can think what you want. I choose to believe that was God answering my prayer. And we waited for a little bit to make sure nobody was going to come in late, and then we were all able to sit together. Well, even my daughter, who was part of that, I said the next day, I said, you do realize that God, that was God answering that prayer that we prayed. She said, you're right. And see, I just think a lot of times we just forget. We get like the lepers who all got healed, but only one came back to give thanks. And I believe that if we watch more for what God does in our life, that it will make our relationship with Him so much more exciting. You got to be very careful that you don't get just used to God. Let's stay amazed at what God is doing in our lives. You know, recently I realized that I had let my prayer life slip a little bit. It wasn't that I wasn't praying, but I wasn't praying quite as much or in the same way that I used to pray. And for me, in my relationship with God, if things are not the way they need to be, I'll start to feel disconnected. And I can't stand that. I have to keep a good connection with God. And so I recently have just made a recommitment to some things in prayer that I used to do. And I'm mentioning that because I think we all sometimes have to recommit. You know, we commit, and then sometimes we have to recommit. Or you have to look at your prayer life, and maybe it's gotten a little bit out of balance. Maybe it's too much petition and not enough intercession. You know, maybe you're praying too much for yourself, which is nothing wrong at all with praying for yourself and your needs. But to be honest, I think our petitions should be probably a small part of our prayer compared to what we thank God for and the things that we pray for other people for. Now, thankfully, with prayer, you don't have to be in any certain posture, any certain place. That doesn't mean that's not good. I think we should all have a place where we like to pray. And I think it's good to take more of an extended time of prayer. But I can tell you that most of my praying is done throughout the day. And I learned a long time ago not to see a need and say, well, when I pray, I'll pray about that. See, that's it. Well, when I pray, I'll pray about that. And the devil loves that, because by the time we pray, we're going to forget it. And that's because of that old religious thinking that, well, you can't just pray in the grocery store. I mean, you can't just pray walking down the hall or going up a set of stairs. We have to be in a certain posture, in a certain place, and that's just not true. So you can pray anywhere, anytime, about anything. The only thing is, and I believe this is a prerequisite, your prayer has to be sincere. The sincere, heartfelt prayer of a man makes tremendous power available. I'll give you an example.

something up at the master of the universe, the king of kings, but if I'm going to thank him for my food and ask him to bless it to my body, which today we better pray over our food. And it just felt so much better than that kind of halfway, well, God, I'm in a hurry, but thanks because I know I'm supposed to do this. Anybody home? All right. So 1 Thessalonians 5:16 through 18 says, pray without ceasing. Well, how in the world do we do that? Well, we pray without ceasing by letting prayer become like breathing, where it's just you see a need, you pray. You see somebody that looks unhappy, you ask God to bless them. You can tell by the way somebody's behaving that they're not a believer, so you quickly ask God to put the perfect labor in front of them at the just right time. Thank God, it's noon. I made it through the first half of the day. Always talking to God all the time. Give thanks. Boy, this is a challenging one. Give thanks in all circumstances. All circumstances. That means I should have been thanking God when I was having to wait on those appointments instead of being irritated that they weren't taking me the minute they were supposed to. Listen, if you don't need this today, I'll preach it to myself because I need this. Give thanks in all circumstances, for this is the will of God for those of you who are in Christ Jesus. I think a lot of times we're looking for, oh God, what's your will for my life? And we can't seem to get any direction about our career or this big decision we're supposed to make. Well, maybe we should start with what the Bible already says is God's will. Give thanks in all things, and then pretty soon, without you even trying very hard, God will show you what you're supposed to do. Anytime you preach on Thanksgiving, everybody's convicted, so don't feel bad if you are. It's probably one of the things that we get weak in more than anything else is just taking things for granted and not remembering to thank God for them. God has invited us to pray instead of worrying about anything. I already read you Philippians 4:6. I think it might have been in yesterday's teaching, but it says, do not be anxious about anything, but in everything, by prayer and supplication with thanksgiving, let your request be made known unto God. Now, here I think is the key in doing this. I think somewhere along the line, you have to come to the point where you really believe that God hears you. It's not just some obligation we're fulfilling, but you really do believe that God hears you, and you really do seriously, sincerely believe in the power of prayer. So we're not doing it as an obligation, but God, I know that you hear me, and I believe that you'll take care of this in your own way, in your own timing. I've seen some amazing prayers answered in this last several months, just even for things I was praying for my grandchildren. And I don't want to have God doing all kinds of things for me and me just skipping along and not even realize that he's doing it. Isn't that lucky? Well, that sure is a coincidence. 1 John 5:14 says, and this is the confidence that we have toward him, that if we ask anything according to his will, he hears us. Everybody say, when I pray, God hears me. Because you know what goes through our head? A lot of times the enemy plants this thought, well, I wonder if God really heard me. And we think if we're bad, he can't hear us. But I tell you what, his goodness outweighs our badness all the time. And remember, we didn't go in our own name. We went in the name of Jesus anyway. I don't deserve for you to do this for me, but I'm asking in Jesus' name. Isn't it cool that Jesus did all the suffering and you get everything that he earned? Now, I love Mark 11:24, and this is going to tell us something interesting about prayer. For this reason, I'm telling you, whatever, somebody say whatever. Whatever you ask for in prayer, believe. There's no point in praying unbelieving prayers. Believe God hears you. Believe he will answer you at the right time
in the right way.

0: way. And if it's not God's will, we shouldn't want it anyway. So if I ask God for something that's not covered in the Word, I don't have to say, well, God, if it's your will, save that person. I know He wants them to be saved. But maybe if I just want a bigger something or another of something or, you know, whatever, it's not bad to say, now, God, if this is not your will, please don't give it to me. Because I'll tell you, the worst position you can be in is trying to take care of something that's out of the will of God. The Lord told me one time, if you get it in the flesh, you'll have to take care of it in the flesh. See, a lot of times we can make things happen. You can keep pushing and pressing and you can make things happen. But if you do that, then you're going to always have to take care of it. Whatever you ask for in prayer, believe, trust, to be confident that it is granted to you. And this next few words is so important. And you will get it. Well, it doesn't say when you'll get it. It doesn't say how fast you'll get it. And that's the testing time to see whether we really have faith or not. I ask, I believe, and I believe, and I believe, and I believe, and I believe, and I believe, and then I get it. Or sometimes, the Bible says in James that we ask, well, first of all, it says, you have not because you ask not. And so a lot of times we just don't ask, you know. Maybe it's something we think God wouldn't want us to ask for. But there's nothing in your life that He's not concerned about. There's nothing you can't talk to Him about. You can ask God for anything as long as you believe it's His will or at least not against His will. But you always have to trust that if it's the right thing for you, God will bring it to you. But let's don't want things that aren't God's will for us. And just because you saw God do something for this friend of yours or that friend of yours, well, God, don't you love me? You did that for her. You're not doing it for me. Well, God's got an individualized plan for each one of us. And we ought to keep our eyes off of what He's doing for everybody else and just say, I want your will in my life. So believe, and you will get it. Now, when it comes to prayer, oh, I guess maybe 35 years ago. Actually, what the Lord put in my heart is you should have to listen to you pray. Because I had a lot of wrong attitudes about prayer. I thought I had to be loud. Bang on, think, oh, God. And Dave, my darling husband Dave, he would sit in his room with his eyes open and look out the window. And he told me he was praying. I thought, you ain't praying. Because I had that old religious attitude that you had to be in a certain posture and that you had to get loud. You know, God's not deaf. He can hear us. And so he began to challenge me to study how Jesus prayed and how Paul prayed. And I probably don't have time to do this justice, but the disciple said, Lord, teach us to pray. And this is all Jesus said. Pray like this. Our Father who is in heaven, hallowed be thy name. You never want to go into praying without a little praise and worship first. Because it's praise and worship and thanksgiving that bring us into the court of the Lord. This prayer is so simple. Your kingdom come, your will be done in earth as it is in heaven. Lord, let your kingdom in heaven come down to earth today. Let us emulate here what's going on in heaven. Give us this day our daily bread. Oh, but God, I want a blueprint for the whole rest of my life. And forgive us our debts as we have forgiven our debtors. That means forgiveness is such a key part of answered prayer. And I don't know if you have any idea how many angry Christians there are in the world. I mean, bitterness, resentment, unforgiveness, and they just think that it's totally unfair for them to be expected to forgive somebody who's done them such a great injustice. But we have to think about what the injustices are that we have done and still continue to do toward the Lord in our own lives, and we want Him to keep forgiving us. And I can tell you there's nothing you can't forgive. Now, forgiveness does not always mean restoration of the relationship, but it does mean that you're to bless and not curse. And to bless means to speak well of, and to curse means to speak evil of. So you bless your enemies and you do not curse them. In other words, whatever they've done to you, you don't get to go tell everybody all about it. You don't get to ruin their reputation. And this one's good: lead us not into temptation, but deliver us from evil. And the rest that we add on, for yours is the kingdom, power, and the glory. That's not actually part of what Jesus said. It's a beautiful ending, but how simple. And let me just say a word to you about temptation. How many of you know what your weaknesses are? Okay. Well, if you don't, you should sit down and figure it out. Because those are things that you need to pray about probably daily. You don't wait until you're in the midst of temptation and your flesh is already all boiling over with having to do this thing that you want to do. But if you pray about it all the time, now, Lord, I know I'm weak in this area, so I ask you to help me when I'm tempted to be strong. Oh, God, if you just take away this temptation. Well, that's not the way it works. The Bible says temptation must come, but woe be unto him by whose hand it comes. So Jesus said, pray that, basically he's saying, pray that you can resist temptation and not be led into it. And then, oh my goodness, if you study the prayers of the Apostle Paul, boy, did I ever get a lesson studying those prayers. They're in Ephesians, Philippians, and Colossians. Ephesians 1, 16 through 20. Ephesians 3, 14 through 21. And Philippians 1, 9 through 11, and Colossians 1, 9 through 12. And here's what I have time to say about this. There's not one thing that Paul prayed for the people that had to do with their problems. Not one time did he pray for their problems to go away, but he prayed that they would endure whatever came with good temper. I've yet to have anybody come to me for prayer and say, would you pray that I can go through this and stay sweet? Everybody wants us to pray that God will deliver them from it. But it's actually the things that we go through that make us strong. When you go through something difficult, you now have some experience that can really help somebody else. Nobody can help somebody like somebody who's been there, done that. Amen. Because then it's not just a story you're telling. You lived it out, and you've proven in your life that God came through. And the Word of God really, genuinely works. He prayed for them to have wisdom and revelation. He prayed for them to have discernment. He prayed that their hearts would be enlightened. And that's what we need to pray for the world, the people in the world that don't know Christ, is that they would see the light. Because we look at some of the things that people are doing today and we think, how could you do that? Well, they're living in total darkness. They honestly, in many instances, think that what they're doing is right. The Bible says that in the last days, right will be wrong and wrong will be right. So pray for people that they'll have light, revelation. Let them be enlightened. He prays that they'll know the power that they have as a believer in Christ, the same power that raised Christ from the dead. Come on, I'm wanting you to compare your prayer life to this a little bit. Oh, God, give me this. If you don't do this, I don't think I can hang in any longer, Lord. If you don't do this, I don't know. You know, is going to church even doing me any good? Well, in the first place, we should not worship God for what we're getting out of it. We should worship Him because He's worthy to be worshiped. And to be honest, if God never did one thing for us, just to have the privilege of knowing him. I can't even imagine why anybody would even want to get out of bed in the morning if they didn't know the Lord. I mean, I just would not see any point in it at all. And you know, the Bible says the strong spirit of a man will sustain him in bodily pain and trouble. So I want to encourage you to pray for more things about your spirit than you do for another something else for your flesh. He said, I pray that your love would abound and bound. About that you love more and more and more. Don't get satisfied. Don't get to the point where it's like, well, you know, I love people. No, you love them more and more. And another great thing Paul prayed, and I love it in Philippians, he said, I pray that they would learn to choose and prize what is excellent. You know, let's don't be satisfied. Well, you know, that's good. No, let's go for excellence. Let's always go the extra mile and do it just a little bit better than what a person would do it if they did not have Christ in their life. And so today we're offering you more help on this subject. We offer the word every day, and I'll never apologize for it because that's what's going to change your life. So a whole book on the power of simple prayer. And then also, this is called My Prayer Journal, and this is going to be your prayer journal. It's not mine. And it's got a place for you to write down your prayers, write down your answers. It's got some encouraging scriptures in it. And so get your prayer life really turned up and let God begin to do more things for you than what he's ever been able to do in the past because you're either not asking or you're asking amiss. Thank you for being with us today, and start praying.
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0: You know, I don't think we can fully understand how important it is to know the Word of God and apply it to our lives. And that's why I'm so very excited about the Biblical Commentary series. This can help anybody who thinks they don't know how to study or they can't understand the Bible when they do study it. It's very down to earth, very practical. I think you're going to really enjoy it.
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4: It is a constitution that has been a beacon of hope for many. It has brought in democratic values. It's brought in good governance, the rule of law, social inclusion for all is also very evident in this constitution.
5: This is Deliberations, a program of the Radio Baraza Project, where development through media joins efforts with CSOs and other development partners to involve you directly in the deliberations taking place in the development sector. This is part one of a six-part episode compiled from the webinar Katiba at 10 Celebrations. The event was organized on 26 August 2020 by Forum for Women in Development, Democracy and Justice, together with South Rift CSOs and supported by Uraia Trust. It was in commemoration of the 10th anniversary of the Constitution of Kenya 2010. The main aim of the deliberation series is to deliver information to the wider public beyond those who attend such forums. This episode, therefore, supports the organizer's desire to share crucial information with the public at large and then steer informed public conversations on the implementation of the Constitution of Kenya 10 years since its promulgation on the 27th of August 2010. And now, the co-moderators Julian Nekesa and Brian Miner steer participants into a patriotic start and on to the presentations by Nancy Situma, Executive Director for DEJ, and Alois Moi of Uraia Trust.
6: This is Forum for Women in Development, Democracy and Justice. We are part of the South Rift Implementing Partners, supported by Uraia Kenya. Today we are here to celebrate Katiba at 10 together with our other implementing partners, that we will know them. But before we do that, I'd like us to start with our national prayer. That is our national anthem, which is our prayer. And we will also recite our East African anthem.

0: Welcome once again to this webinar meeting. We are celebrating the 10 years of our new constitution. We have our partners that we are implementing the Uraia projects together in this North-South Rift. And we will introduce them as time goes by. But before that, let me introduce our director. Madam Nancy Sitima to give us the opening remarks, and then she will invite Uraia, who is our development partner. We have a representative, that is Mr. Alois Moi. He will also give us the remarks before we go to the program of the day. So Madam Nancy Sitima, kindly take the floor and open and welcome everybody on board.
1: Good afternoon, everybody.
2: Good afternoon.
1: Thank you very much for gracing this occasion and taking the time out of your, I'm sure, very busy schedules to attend this this very important celebration. We are celebrating Katiba at 10 years after the promulgation of the Constitution. We really thank you so much for coming and being on board. Welcome all of you. So now I'd like to acknowledge the presence of our sponsor for this event. This is Uraia Trust. They'll be speaking. There's a representative from Uraia Trust who has joined us, Mr. Alois Moi. Let us appreciate him and give him this chance and opportunity to talk to us and tell us what they have for us. Karibuni, Mr. Alois.
3: Good afternoon, everyone.
1: Good afternoon.
3: It's a pleasure to be with you in the North Rift webinar forum, where we'll be sharing on our successes and achievement from our implementing partners, the work we have been doing on civic education, civic engagement, and also advocacy work towards promoting constitutionalism in Kenya, and also assisting citizens or facilitating citizens on development issues and also engagement or participation in governance issue. So today is an important day where through the Forum for Women, GIADO, in partnership or consultation with other implementing partners in the region, you have got a platform where you are going to share more so as we move towards celebrating Katiba at 10, which will be happening tomorrow when the constitution came into place, the Constitution of Kenya 2010. So as Kenyans and as people of South Rift, and as people who do civic education work, we are celebrating our achievement that we have contributed towards implementation of the constitution, and also looking ahead on what we can do best so that we promote constitutionalism in Kenya. So as Uraia, we are a supporting or facilitating organization where we are supporting CSOs or civil society organizations across the country, but we have done it in form of regional webinars where we have around six. We have Nyanza, we have South Rift, we have North Rift, we have one in Eastern, another one in Coast, and another one in Northeastern, where we have created through our implementing partner a platform where people from different regions can share on the constitution implementation process and look at what we have achieved and also gaps which are there, the challenges which are there. Then we work together in programming to improve on this together with other stakeholders. So those are the regional forums. Apart from the 10 years of constitution implementation, Uraia will also be celebrating 10 years since it was registered as a trust. And also this, we have some events which will be in place from now up to December. And we have different activities which will take place which we'll be doing together with our implementing partners. So when we talk as Uraia, we are talking about the Uraia family, the Uraia Secretariat, and also the implementing partner we support across the country to undertake civic education and engagement work. So we have different events which will also take place where we'll be celebrating our work, what the implementing partners have done, what Uraia Secretariats have done, and also this will be through webinars where we'll share them, and also we undertake documentaries and share on our achievement. So as we look this, we also look at our key focus where we want to see the constitution implemented. Is our work contributing towards implementation of constitution and also promoting issues which help in human development? So this activity are online, and there will be several events which will be celebrated together as Uraia family, which will take place. So I'll not add more. We are all invited to this event through our implementing partners and also Uraia. So when we have webinars, when you are called for to give some interview or help in documentation, then kindly participate. So thank you very much for getting time. People from the lower, is it South Rift, from South Rift, to participate in this intent webinar where we'll discuss on issue of implementation of the constitution and also look at the achievement of our implementing partners. So thank you very much. I'm looking forward to a fruitful engagement. Back to you, Nancy.
1: Thank you very much for that comprehensive introduction about the work Uraia is doing to support organizations across the country, and they have indeed been the lead organization on civic engagement, trying to catalyze civic engagement within the community, civic education, and I'm sure most of us have been seeing them over the media and their work that they do. So thank you very much, Mr. Moi, for that very good introduction. So without much ado, I would like to just venture very quickly into our day's discussion before we introduce the speakers. I would like to just talk shortly about the history of the Constitution itself and the reason why we are here today celebrating 10 years of its promulgation. It's good that we thought that it's good that we know the history of this constitution and the struggles that the generations before us had to go through to ensure that this constitution is passed. So shortly I'll take you through a short discussion here. So the journey and the clamor for the new constitution, what were the issues that the Wananchi were asking for? What was the agitation? What was the issue that led towards this promulgation of the history of the constitution? We realized that the process of implementing this constitution was historic in the reason that it was people-driven process and constitution making in Kenya. And some of the issues discussed was the access to economic sustenance for the citizen, equality in the distribution of economic resources, and social empowerment for a better quality life. Some of the key issues we realized during the agitation were people were asking for access to resources, access to leadership and power, freedom from discrimination and inclusivity, and access to information. So this is a history that you find that the citizens, they felt that they were left out of power. And many of the issues and affecting the population were not adequately addressed. So you find that the constitution of itself dates back to the pre-independence in 1963. And then it was amended over several years. And most of the amendments, especially those in the 1960s, were purely governmental, and it was a ruling party in origin. and it sought to consolidate power and authority on the executive at the expense of the other organs of the government. To this extent, you realize that the citizens felt that they were strangers to the constitutional making process and even to the constitution itself. So that many people felt left out. And then rather than promoting the checks and balances, changes were only limited to the what benefited the executive in subordination of the legislature and also the judiciary. And this was at a great expense to the population. So you find that there are also many cases of human rights abuses, the executive tended to dismantle the structures and systems of accountable governance and the space for democratic organizing, political participation, and holding the state accountable for its actions was often quashed very rigorously by the state agencies. And this weakened the parliament under pressure from increasingly powerful executive and strengthened the office of the presidency at the expense of other institutions. This diluted fundamental freedoms and remedies for human rights violations, since the executive could violate the Bill of Rights with impunity. So as you can see, there are some of the human rights defenders at that time who were very active in agitating for change of excessive powers that the executive was holding. So there were also historical injustices, political assassinations, issues of land, poverty, hunger, marginalization, police killing and brutality, weakened parliaments and the legislature, which only worked at the liking of the executive. So there were issues concerning extrajudicial killing, incarceration in police cells for more than 24 hours. Violation of people's rights to privacy was also a major concern. This denial of basic rights like education, healthcare for the poor, people in slums, in far-flung areas such as Pokot, Turkana, Mandera, and such areas. So we realized that with this agitation for change, citizens felt that the old constitution continued to perpetrate the colonial institution of insubordinating the citizens. And they felt that they really needed this change. So towards the clamor of the constitution, there were also many ethnic clashes, assassinations, tribalism, threats, which also led to threats to national security and became a way of life for the presidency, and security organs could not be held to account for the security of the nation. Hence, many of our previous generation took to themselves, especially a very vibrant and then civil society organizations, and also individual human rights defenders who took their time and through very risky political and social and economic environments to face the system and ask for change. So what were the citizens asking for? So the long-term issues on constitution and institutional reforms was the reconstructing of the post-colonial state, checks on power and decentralizing this power and devolving this power back into the locals and into the citizens. And also the citizens were also asking to safeguard human rights and the rule of law, and then instituting structures of effective management of ethnic and other cultural diversities and promoting sustainable growth and reducing uneven development, empowering women and promoting the youth. So in event of this, you realize that towards the promulgation of the constitution because of increased pressure on the executive to make these changes. There was the post-election violence of 2007, which renewed the mandate for the then president, Mr. Mwai Kibaki, who was alleged to have stolen the elections from the opposition, was mandated to expedite the process of instituting a new constitution. So the National Dialogue and Reconciliation process led to an agreement between parties in February 2008, including the formation of government and of national unity. Then in March 2008, parties agreed on principle for the constitution review process to proceed in parliament and established a committee of experts. In November 2009, a harmonized draft was established and written and proposed to the committee of experts and was released by November 17, 2009. Fast forward, the constitution was adopted by the assembly on this was adopted by assembly on 6th May and published by Attorney General. 3 months later, on 4th of August, it was approved by 67% of votes cast during the referendum. So this was generally a very significant step for the country to realize this constitution. And as you can see there, the celebrations were great. And lest we forget the struggles that we underwent during that time, it is important that the generation that comes before us, the youth and those ones who are not there during this struggle, it's very easy for them to forget the gains and the struggles that give us the opportunity today to even share resources, to even talk in free speech, and even be able to associate freely with whoever we want to associate with. So these gains were not easy to reach where we are. So it is important that we as a community, we as a civil society, we as individuals take stock of the gains that we made through the new constitution and all the blood that was spilled towards realizing this constitution, and also ensure that we protect the gains and secure and safeguard all the gains that we have gained. And in the face of that, we also realize it's also progressive and anything could happen. So it is not the last time you're also hearing the BBI coming up. So it means that there are people who are still not satisfied. We are still not satisfied. What more can we be able to do to ensure that we entrench constitutionalism within the citizen and ourselves? So 10 years later, after the promulgation of the Constitution 2010, there are positive and negatives. To the positives, we have put in place institutions to increase civilian-led accountability and efficiency. We have set up the commission's independent offices through the Chapter 10 and Article 248. The Kenya National Human Rights and Equality Commission, for example, the National Land Commission, the Commission for Revenue Allocation, Gender and Equality Commission, Salaries and Humiliation Commission, and the Anti-Corruption Commission, and many other commissions that have been set up. So for this history, we'd like to thank our liberation heroes for we acknowledge as we fought for the independence in 19 and got our independence in 1963. So in 2010, we feel that there was another second liberation for where we also got independence, for where we are able to share freely as it is today and share resources as free as we do today. Through the second liberation, we thank people like Raila Shikuku, Martin Shikuku, James Orengo, Wangari Maathai, Martha Karua, and Charity Ngilu, amongst many others, who ensure that we are able to exercise our rights today in a free and fair atmosphere. So on the reflection, I would like to reflect today. How important is the Constitution proving to be 10 years later. How strong is it in view of the hostile powerful forces operating within, outside, within and outside of the political system? What is your role as an individual and collectives in asserting your rights according to this Constitution of Kenya to ensure that the gains are safeguarded and protected? And then 10 years later, what are we a united people? Are we as civic empowered? Are we knowledgeable of our rights and responsibilities? Are we also responsible citizens? And on our action parts, civic tasks that we'd like to give ourselves, we'd like us to engage our leadership, to engage ourselves, to ensure that there is prudent utilization of resources, the technological growth to ensure that growth does not only center around certain regions. And we as citizens can be able to agitate for this type of access to information and resources and technology. Professional management of institutions. We want people who are learned. We want people who are knowledgeable. We want people who are experienced to be able to manage institutions and also claim for that space that also the marginalized people and marginalized groups can be able to attend to these institutions. Public participation in major decisions affecting public interest, openness and accountability, enhance social welfare for the achievement on development goals, principles of democratic empowerment and constitutionalism and governance. That is our task. We as citizens need to ensure that we continue to be vigilant, taking our leaders into account to ensure that these tasks are be able to be implemented. But you also realize that this cannot happen unless you invoke the articles of the Constitution. You invoke the Constitution yourself, because the Constitution cannot come out of itself. You have to go and claim those rights yourself and ask for those services, ask for those opportunities, ask for those leadership spaces, so that now we as citizens can be able to enjoy whatever we feel that the Katiba or the Constitution has given to us since 2010. Thank you very much for taking that small inflection. And going forward, I think that I have my colleague, Mr. Brian, who can be able to also take another reflection and tell us a short summary of what I've been able to present today. Thank you very much for listening.
0: Thank you very much, Madam Nancy, for that opening insight. So before maybe I give Brian opportunity to give his contributions, allow me to recognize and introduce our fellow implementing partners from the South Rift. We have Bomet County with us, that is represented by one Mr. Richard Atowet, who is the county coordinator. We have Nguzo Africa, who is also from Narok, one of the implementing partners under Uraia Trust. We have CTL from Nakuru. We have Machakos, that is also represented by Heraf and a county coordinator by the name Mr. Fred Lau. We also have CDM from Machakos. We also have Kitui County that is represented. We have Makueni County that is also represented here. Let me also take this opportunity to recognize our CSO, that is our CSO network from Kajiado County. And in case we have also other CSOs from our fellow partners, they are also welcomed and recognized. So moving forward, we also have our keynote speakers. I will introduce them immediately after Brian, who is my co-moderator, also has given his input. So Mr. Brian, you're welcome. You just have like 5 minutes to give in your inputs.
2: Thank you for this day. This is a very great day, and we shall remember this day. And as Nancy has said, that this is a day that will be remembered. And so here, I just want probably maybe just to make a few comments in connection into what Madam Director has taken us through, because I think today is marking the history of where we are at, what we have achieved, moving on. So looking at, for example, these achievements, there was those needs that that Kenyans raised since 1963. And when you look at, for example, 1964, you remember the first opposition was formed in 1964. That was just one year after independence. That is when you see the president and the vice president, they broke away, and the vice president went and formed the opposition party. And 1967, we started seeing like even the constitution was amended. So the first amendment of the constitution started almost immediately, 3 years after independence. And we can be able, for example, to appreciate or to realize that. So the intention of the Kenyans and the expectation of the Kenyans in 1963 were never realized after independence. That's why the clamor for second liberation started immediately after independence. So we are talking, like, for example, when you talk about the needs that the Kenyans raised immediately after second liberation, so that they were supposed to be kept in the constitution. You can look, for example, to go through the constitution, and you realize almost, I would say, 90% of the expectations of Kenyans were put into this constitution. But what has been the challenge mostly is the awareness creation and interaction with the document of the constitution, the content of the constitution, and the people also probably may be taking the Kenyans through the constitution. I would like, for example, maybe to appreciate Article 43. Because when you look at, and even okay, before you go even to Article 43, if you look at, for example, the preamble of the constitution, where I don't know, like, for example, how many of us really have interacted with the preamble and try, for example, to listen to, because it is, this is a speaking document. It's a speaking written item that is speaking to our hearts and to our souls. Eh? So when you look at, for example, that preamble, it is speaking to almost our expectations. And so when you go to Article 43, which is now talking about the access to resources, according to Madam Nance, what she has raised in a number of slide that she was taking her through, it's speaking to education, speaking to food, it's speaking to almost our daily needs. And then, like, when you go, like, for example, to Article 27 and Article 38, it's speaking to issues like, for example, leadership, whereby, like, for example, today, if anyone wishes, like, for example, to be a leader or take up a role in leadership, the constitution gives you the leeway, gives you the mandate. And I, like, when you go to Article 28, again, it is also speaking, like, for example, the freedom of discrimination. For example, in this constitution, there is the dignity of a human person, the dignity of every citizen. And like every citizen, including even a suspect of a crime, is a human being and is a citizen, and must be recognized, must be respected, and must be appreciated within the spheres of the law. So we talk about the dignity of a human person or a citizen. And you go, like, for example, into Article 35, it's talking about the access to information. So, like, for example, it is unlike before, where the information, every information belonged to the government, and there was no any person who was supposed, for example, to access any information that is held by the government. Article 65. It is talking about the large tenor. For example, we remember, like, for example, the hour issues whereby before this constitution, people were owning land for over 1,000 years, 999 years. But now, when you look at, for example, the new constitution now allows only for 99 years. That means 100 years. So this was also another issue that Kenyans had a problem with. So going by the 18th chapter that are in the constitution, they have tried to capture the 90% of the expectation of Kenyans. And probably maybe going through today's event, we shall highlight some of these articles as we move on. So, Nekasa, kindly, let me summarize there, but we'll still keep on maybe going through the other articles that probably maybe related, for example, maybe to ask Kenyans to be party to.
4: This brings us to the end of part one. You can now navigate to part two to listen to the next presentation. I am Domiambo Odote, and you're listening to Deliberations, a program of Radio Barasa.
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6: The minute that you declare that you're going to walk with God, the devil comes after you. I'm not going to stand here and tell you if you receive Christ tonight that all your problems are over. Some of them are over, but a different kind is going to begin. And you say, well, then why do I want to receive Jesus? Because your worst day with him will be better than your best day ever was without him. You know, right thinking can enable you and wrong thinking can disable you. It's amazing what you won't do if you think you can't. I mentioned that my mom knew that my dad was abusing me when I was growing up, but she never did anything about it. And 30 years after I left home, she finally found the courage to say something to me. And she said, I'm sorry for what I let your dad do to you. I didn't think that I could face the scandal. And I didn't think that I could take care of you and your brother. So her thinking, her wrong thinking, her wrong mindset ruined many lives. She could have just as easily said, I believe I can do this, and taken a step of faith and trusted God, and things could have turned out differently for a lot of people. Now, things have turned out good for me. I stuck with God and fought through a lot of things, but I had a brother 9 years younger than me who sadly ended his own life, and things could have been different for him, but he never had the right kind of training growing up, and he got on drugs when he was 17 and on alcohol and just never could get free from it. So it's very important that we realize how much our thoughts affect our actions, our attitudes, our moods. They literally are the forerunner for everything that we do or everything that we don't do. Now, this teaching is taken from the story of the Israelites, who the Bible plainly says in Deuteronomy chapter 1, verse 2, that it is only 11 days' journey from Horeb by way of Mount Seir to Kadesh Barnea on Canaan's border, yet Israel took 40 years to get there. Why would somebody take 40 years trying to make an 11-day trip? Any of you feel like you've been going around the same mountain way too long? In verse 6 of that same chapter, God actually spoke through Moses and said, you've stayed long enough at this mountain. And so I want to start tonight by saying to some of you, you've stayed long enough at the same place. You've been feeling sorry for yourself way too long. You've been blaming somebody else way too long. You've been complaining way too long. Come on, it's time for some change. And I want you to remember this. God can't change anything if we won't change. It's useless to keep praying for God to change everything if you're not going to be willing to do, or if I'm not going to be willing to do whatever God asked me to do. So I actually have 10 of these wrong mindsets, and I'm going to try to turn them into the way that you should think rather than the way that you shouldn't think. And I hope to get through all 10 by the time I leave tomorrow afternoon. But if I don't, we can always finish it on TV. I want to talk to you tonight about getting your mind off of the road behind you. Letting go of what lies behind and not basing your future on your past or even on what's going on in your life right now. See, some of you are stuck. You're just stuck. You've been in the same place for so long, going around and around the same mountain, that you've dug a rut And there's no way that you feel that you can get out of it. But it's time for you to let God take you out of that place to a brand new beginning in your life. Amen? The Bible says that God called the Israelites out of Egypt to take them in to the promised land. I brought you out to take you in. God has brought you out of something to take you into something better. But you know what? You have to let go of the old in order to take hold of the new. Amen? Sometimes we feel pulled in two different directions because God's trying to pull us forward and we keep hanging on to what's back here. You always have to give up something to get something. Amen? You almost always have to leave something to go somewhere. But the thing about God that, well, it's, he knows what he's doing, of course, but it's not too easy, is he'll call you out of something before he shows you what you're going into. And so there comes fear. Like he told Abraham, leave the place where you're at and go to the place that I will show you. Are there any of you like that right now? You've let go of one thing behind you and now you just feel like you're just in total confusion and you don't know what's next or what you're going to do. And well, you know what? You don't have to know because God knows. And all he really wants to hear from you is, I trust you. Not why, God, why, but I trust you. Now, our mind has a lot to do with how fast we make it from Egypt through the wilderness to the promised land. I'm sure you've all heard of the promised land. I don't know about you, but after several years of being in church, I got so tired of hearing about the promises, but never feeling like I actually possessed them. I heard about freedom all the time, but I wasn't free. I heard that God wanted to bless me, but financially, we were just hand to mouth and paycheck to paycheck. And I heard about all these things and I believed them, or I thought I did, but they never seemed to happen in my life. Anybody ever feel like that? You just, I mean, just be honest. You get a little tired of the rah, rah, rah in church and, you know, it's nice while you're there, but when you go home, you still got the same.

think we understand it a lot. The word possess actually means to dispossess the current occupants. So in other words, they had to be ready for war in order to take that land that God promised them, because enemies of God were already living on that land. Amen. And so the Bible says that God took them the long, hard way through the desert instead of a route that was much shorter, and he did it on purpose because they were not ready yet for war. And see, I've been getting real bothered in my spirit lately, and so I know that I've got to do some preaching on this. Not all tonight, but I'll mention it. You know, a lot of Christians aren't ready for war. They're just, sometimes I feel like I'm in a cosmic battle between Satan and God. And they're both trying to win, and I'm here in the middle deciding who I'm going to follow. Am I going to listen to the lies of Satan, or am I going to believe the promises of God and stand firm and go with him? You got to dispossess the current occupants before you can possess the promises of God. And we got to be ready for war. So God took them the long, hard way because they weren't ready for that yet. He knew that they were still too immature to really take a stand and not be moved by anything that they saw or felt and believe God. And so they ended up out in the wilderness, whining, blaming, complaining, murmuring, grumbling. And you'll see when I get to the part on complaining that the word complain means to remain. Complain and remain. Praise and be raised. That's my own special quote. The more we complain, the more we stay right where we're at. And so they just wandered around out there for 40 years when it was an 11-day journey because they had wrong mindsets. They had a wrong mental attitude. They didn't know how to think right. So before we get into the specifics of these different attitudes, let's just talk for a minute about the mind. Who could stand it if I talked for a minute about the mind? Please do, right? Okay. Well, Proverbs 23:7 says, as a man thinks in his heart, so is he. That's a very interesting scripture. Colossians 3:1-2 says, if then you've been raised with Christ, seek the things that are above, where Christ is seated at the right hand of God. Set your mind on things that are above. That means right things, not on the things that are upon the earth. Now let's read it again. Set your mind, and I really like what the Amplified says, set your mind and keep it set. See? It's easy to go on a diet on Sunday night after dinner. But the problem starts by Tuesday when you want to eat everything on the table and then eat the table. Okay, I'm going to tell you a secret. You're not going to like this part, but here it comes anyway. If you want to have real victory, you're going to have to be willing to hurt a little bit. And see, the Israelites didn't want to hurt, and we don't want to hurt. So the devil gives us 9 different ways to get out of hurting. And you know, even if you just take complaining, you know, if you're going through something and you just keep your mouth shut about it and you're just talking to God about it and not murmuring and complaining, it's hard. It's like there's no relief valve for the pressure.

0: Pressure in our soul, but if we can just tell somebody how bad we got it and how bad we feel, and oh my gosh, if they would just feel a little sorry for us now, the flesh is like, you got your fix, and then you go around the mountain one more time. I mean, if you agree, it's hard when you're hurting just to say, God, I just want to get through this and get it over with. And so I'm going to just talk to you about it, not grumble and complain. There's all different kinds of suffering, but I'm very concerned because it seems to me like, and of course it's not everybody. There's a lot of you out there that are very strong and you stand firm and you stand your ground and you're awesome, mature Christians. But I think we all know that the majority are not like that. And I think that people are just getting wimpier and weaker and, you know, they just can't take very much and they're ready to quit. And, you know, if you don't do this today, God, then I'm out of here. I can't do this anymore. Everything's too hard. And, you know, we've got to understand that you got to be ready for war. The minute that you declare that you're going to walk with God, the devil comes after you. I'm not going to stand here and tell you if you receive Christ tonight that all your problems are over. Some of them are over, but a different kind is going to begin. And you say, well, then why do I want to receive Jesus? Because your worst day with him will be better than your best day ever was without him. Because here's the thing. Without Christ, you're stuck in the place you're at. And your life is nothing but misery from now until you draw your last breath. And if you haven't received Christ by the time you do that, then the real misery starts. Yes, there's a place called hell. We don't talk enough about that either. I'd rather scare the hell out of somebody than to sit and watch them go to hell. Amen. And every once in a while, a good message, hellfire and brimstone, like they used to call it, would be good for us. Amen? I mean, what do people think they're doing? I mean, the amount of time that you have here on earth is absolutely nothing. It's like one grain of sand on all the beaches in the world compared to forever. And we need to spend our now time here getting ready for there. And I tell you, more than anything, we need to get our eyes off of ourselves, get your mind off yourself, and onto what you can do for somebody else. I love the song that Natalie sang tonight. You can be a miracle. Everybody wants a miracle, but how about being a miracle? How about being one for somebody else? And yes, if you do that, you will live a sacrificial life, but you'll be so full and fruitful on the inside. You see, a wilderness can be a literal place like a desert, but many people have a wilderness in their soul. Everything is dry and barren, and no matter what they do, even people, there's so many unhappy Christians. And really, that's an oxymoron. I mean, Christians should be the happiest people on the face of the earth, and yet they're not. And it's because we really just forget that the enemy's after us all the time. He's not going to win. The purpose that Jesus came was to destroy the works of the wicked one. We've already got the victory, but we are going to have to stand our ground. And we are more than conquerors through Christ who loves us. That's why we need to get a little bit sassy with our souls and say, why so downcast, oh my soul? Get a smile on your face, body, and get out there and count your blessings and stop whining over every little thing that goes wrong in your life. You say, well, Joyce, if you had my life, you wouldn't be standing up there saying that. Well, you don't know what my life is like. You don't know. I tell you, there's a lot more to it than this little part right here. That I can tell you for sure. If you think the devil gets after you, you ought to try preaching this stuff and see if he gets after you. So you got to set your mind. I am going all the way through to victory. I am not going to quit. I am not going to give up. By the grace of God, I am going to be who God wants me to be, do what He wants me to do, and have what He wants me to have. And that's why it doesn't matter anything that's happened to you previous to this moment right here. If it's bad stuff you didn't like, you need to let go of it. And you need to say, this is the first day of the rest of my life, and I am not going to live the rest of it like I've lived the previous part of it. Mindsets are an interesting thing. We set ourselves up sometimes for just a bad day. I don't want anybody to take this wrong, because I know sometimes the anniversary of the death of a loved one can be painful for people. But my aunt, who's gone home to be with the Lord, she, every year, I mean, this was still like 15, 20 years after my uncle passed, and he was a Christian man, she knew he was in heaven, she would plan to have a bad day on that day. I mean, she would tell me 2 weeks out, now, you know, honey, next so-and-so is when Uncle Marvin passed, and you know that's going to be a hard day for me. Well, I understand that things like that can be hard, but I also understand that a little bit of right thinking can change that. Amen? How many of you agree that sometimes we just set ourselves up for disaster just with our own thoughts? Okay, so Dave, how's it going to be for you if you would ever get to the point where you can't play golf? And he said, oh, I've already thought about that, and I've just made my mind up that I'll just be happy anyway. Now, you know what most people would do? Oh, I don't know what I'll do if I can't play golf. My gosh, I'll be so bored if I just, you know. He's like, nope, I've already made my mind up. I can be happy anyway. You know what? Some of you need to take that little bit of advice right there. And instead of deciding you can't be happy if your situation doesn't change, come on, the minute you say, I cannot be happy if this doesn't change, you've thrown down the gauntlet in the devil's face. And he's going to turn the heat up. Remember the guys in the fiery furnace? The furnace got turned up 7 times hotter than before. The minute you say, if this doesn't change, I can't be happy, the enemy will come against you with everything he's got to make you unhappy. But what if you say, if nothing ever changes, I'm going to be happy? Huh? What if you say, if nothing ever changes, I'm going to be happy, because my joy is not in my circumstances, it's in the Lord. Well, I want to encourage you to stay to the very end of the program, because I'm going to address a viewer's question about strife in marriage a little bit later in the show. But back to our mind for just a moment. You know, the mind can be very challenging to keep it going in the right direction all the time. It's important to know that God has equipped us to develop and maintain the right mindset. He will help us do that. Choosing the right thoughts will determine good things happening in our lives. Right thinking produces right living. Today we're offering you 4 teachings called Right and Wrong Mindsets. I don't think anybody can ever have enough teaching on the mind, so I want to encourage you to get these. I think you're really going to enjoy them. And guess what? We're offering this to you today for your gift to the ministry of any amount. We pick out certain things that we offer for any amount because, to be honest, it's a teaching that we really want everybody to be able to have. And so I just ask that those of you that can give more would give as much as you can, and that'll help make up for some of the people who can't give as much. So go online, call or click today, and get your copy.
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0: You know, I don't think we can fully understand how important it is to know the Word of God and apply it to our lives. And that's why I'm so very excited about the Biblical Commentary series. This can help anybody who thinks they don't know how to study or they can't understand the Bible when they do study it. It's very down to earth, very practical. I think you're going to really enjoy it.
4: The Biblical Commentary series, Ephesians and James, new from Joyce Meyer.
5: Joyce, today Matt is asking this question. He says, I've been married for 2 years. We have strife in our relationship and it's not getting better. It seems we can't have a conversation without her getting angry, though I tried to be gentle with my words. I see my own marriage when you describe the early years of with you and Dave, and you being angry before the change in your life. She's also had a difficult past, but assures me that that's not it. I don't know what to do. I pray and I fast. She constantly reminds me that she doesn't want to be in this marriage anymore.
0: Well, I feel for you, for the situation that you're in, and I hope that she doesn't put an end to the marriage. It would be a shame to do that because she'll go through the same thing with the next person that she gets in a relationship with. And what you're describing is a result of her past. And it is insecurity, and the only one that can fix it is God, but he can't even do that if she won't open up her heart and let him. And so what happened between me and Dave is eventually, and I mean, he waited until he really felt like it was God's timing. Eventually, he confronted me and basically just said, if you continue to act the way you're acting, I don't know what I'm going to do in the future. He didn't just like right out threaten to leave me, but he did let me know that he didn't know if he could put up with that forever. And because I wanted the relationship, which this is going to be the point here, you know, she has to want to keep the marriage in order for it to work. But eventually, you don't want to live in strife all the time. You don't want to live in a war zone. If you have any children, you don't want them raised in that kind of an atmosphere. And so you'll have to confront her at some point. And if she doesn't receive it well, there's really not anything that you can do about it except leave it up to God and see what she does. I'm sorry that I don't have an all-inclusive do this and it'll work. But, you know, God can only do in our lives what we will let him do. And so I believe with all my heart that God answers prayer. But when you're praying for somebody else, you have to keep in mind that their will is involved. And so then that has to be between her and God.
6: For more information, visit joycemeyer.org. This program has been made possible by the friends and partners of Joyce Meyer Ministries. This program has been made possible by the friends and partners of Joyce Meyer Ministries.
0: You need to start thinking and saying the right thing before the right thing happens to you. One more time. You need to be willing to say and think the right thing before the right thing starts happening to you. Now, the Israelites, they didn't have very good attitude. So let's talk for just a minute about some of the wrong mindsets and attitudes that they had. The first one I want to talk about is one that we've been sneaking up on. My future is based on my past and my present. That's a wrong mindset. My future is based on my past and my present. People who can't see beyond where they're at right now. You got to be able to see with the eye of faith. You've got to see things in your heart that you can't see yet with your natural eyes. And you don't see them in your circumstances, but you see them in your heart. The Bible says that Jesus did not decide by the sight of his eyes nor the hearing of his ears. Isaiah 11:3. He didn't make decisions based on what he saw and heard. He made decisions based on the promises of God and what was in his heart. The right mindset says, I'm going to look ahead because something good is going to happen to me. Wrong mindset says, nothing's ever going to change. Everything is going to be just the way as it's always been. But you can change a wrong mindset tonight. You don't have to wait for a fee. You can think what you want to think. You don't have to think everything that falls in your head. That's why we have this book, to tell us what's right and what's wrong. And so when the next time you have a thought that says it's too late for you, well, guess what? You can't find that in this book. Or the next time you have the thought, you're no good. All you are is a big mess up. You never do anything right. Well, guess what? That's a lie. Because the Bible says that you're precious, you're special, you're created in his image, he's got a good plan for you. Come on. The devil says you're never going to have anything. Every time you get a dollar, something happens to take it. You're never going to own your own home. You're never going to have a new car. You're never going to have anything. You say, well, that's a lie. Because the Bible says that God delights in my prosperity. Amen. Amen. And you have to start thinking and saying the right thing before the right thing happens to you. We got to say that a few times. You need to start thinking and saying the right thing before the right thing happens to you. One more time. You need to be willing to say and think the right thing before the right thing starts happening to you. You're calling those things that be not as though they are. Romans 4:17 says, we serve a God who calls things that are not as if they already existed. So I guess if God can do it, it's okay if we do it. I love what David said in Psalm 27. What would have become of me had I not believed that I would see the Lord's goodness in the land of the living? I'm so glad it doesn't say, what would have become of me had I not believed that I would see good things when I go to heaven? We're going to see good things when we go to heaven, but according to this scripture, we don't have to wait till we get to heaven. He said, I believe that I would see good things in the land of the living. I'm going to see good things while I'm alive. I'm going to see my kids have a good life while I can watch them enjoy it. I'm going to read three groups of scriptures, things that the Israelites said. And it was they always did it when things got a little tough. That's why I'm saying we need to be a little stronger. We need to be ready for a few hard things and not fall apart every time things don't just work out the way we want them to work out. I heard somebody say the other day that today, if a teenager gets insulted by another person in school, they think they're being bullied. Now, you know, there's genuine bullying that's going on, and that's wrong, but every time somebody hurts your feelings, I mean, I had people in school that didn't like me. I had people that talked about me. I survived. Come on. And you understand that I'm not denying that these things happen, but it's almost like too many people today are on their soapbox all the time, constantly murmuring about what they deserve and what they should have. And you know what? Here's the bottom line. We deserve to die and go to hell. We don't deserve anything except for the grace and the mercy of God. I guess I'd have to say I'm old school. And I guess when you say that, you're kind of, aging yourself. But, you know, I came from a culture where you worked hard for what you had. And I mean, I remember we worked a year before we got a week's vacation, and then maybe 2 or 3 years before you got 2 weeks vacation. And now, you know, people want 3 weeks vacation the day they're hired, and another week of sick leave, and time off when they have a baby, and, you know, time off for this and that and something else. And, you know, nobody can make money if they got to give everything away. Ooh, some of you don't like this, do you? See, that's what we got to be careful of as believers, that we don't get sucked up into that culture of thinking that we deserve everything and everything should be handed to us. And you know, well, the government needs to do this for me and the government needs to do that for me. Can I tell you a secret? In order for the government to give you anything, they have to take it away from somebody else. They don't have any of their own money. They've got yours and mine. Woo-hoo-hoo. Amen. I watched a teaching the other day by a girl who had a stroke and is in a wheelchair, and she's still out ministering to people. Beautiful girl. One side of her face still paralyzed, and she did a teaching called The Good Hard Life. And she said, people don't, it's either good or it's hard. People don't think it can be good and hard. But she said, I've got a hard life, but it's a good life. See? And she's helping people, but it's all because of her mindset and her attitude. Are you hearing me? Yes. See, a lot of people think if life is hard for them, well, I can't help anybody else. I've got problems of my own. Well, that's exactly when you should be helping somebody else, when you have problems of your own. I think it's in Ecclesiastes that says, if you wait for all conditions to be favorable, you will not sow. And that's true. We're always going to increase our giving when, and we're going to, I mean, I love these people say, well, Joyce, I tell you what, if I had $1 million, I'd give it to you. Well, you would not. If you won't give me 2 of the 5 you got, then you're not going to. We're always going to do it later, some other time. And you know what we're waiting for? We're waiting for a time when we've got so much abundance that we can give and not miss it. Well, God wants us to do things sacrificially. You know, I taught the Word of God for years before I made any money for it. And I quit a full-time job to do what I'm doing, and I made more money than Dave did at that time, and had all my gas was paid for, and I was in management in a company, and God called me to preach the word, and I didn't know the word. I had to study. And so I felt like God wanted me to quit my job. And when I did, every month we needed a miracle to pay our bills. We were $40 short every month of being able to pay our bills. Well, I thought surely because I made this great sacrifice that something amazing was going to happen in our finances. Surely, I mean, something was going to happen. I mean, some relative that I didn't know I had would die and leave me a bunch of money, or something amazing was going to happen. Well, you know what? For 6 years, I shopped at garage sales. Come on. And I mean, I could cook hamburger 1,000 different ways. And oh my gosh, I longed for the day when I could go in and buy the best cut of steak, or just go to the store and not have to take my calculator and add everything up to make sure I didn't go a penny over. Amen? I wanted to just be able to go to the store and just put what I wanted in my basket and go pay for it and not worry about it. And I didn't understand. God was getting me ready for war, because when I really got into ministry, like not just doing a Bible study at home, but real public ministry, new level, new devil. Amen. And you got to be ready for that. Come on, flex those spiritual muscles and say, I can do whatever I need to do through Christ who is my strength. And sure, I hope my life is nice and sweet and easy, but if it's not, I'm going to serve God anyway. I'm going to do what I'm supposed to do, no matter how it feels. So, the Israelites' attitude. I'm not making much progress in my things, am I? Numbers 14:2, and all the people of Israel grumbled against Moses and Aaron. The whole congregation said to them, well, would that we had died in the land of Egypt, or that we had died in this wilderness. I want you to notice how often they're talking about, just wish we were dead. Just might as well be dead. Got to have all these problems, just might as well be dead. Why is the Lord bringing us into this land to fall by the sword? Our wives and our little ones will become a prey. Would it not be better for us to go back to Egypt? See, as soon as things got hard, they wanted to run back to Egypt. How many people accept Christ, or at least that's what they act like they're doing, because they think he's going to solve all their problems, and when life is a little hard, they go back to the same life they were living before? That's not what you want to do. You got to stand your ground for it. That's not what you want to do. You got to stand your ground until you come out of those dark places into the light and into victory. Then they said one to another, let us choose a leader and go back to Egypt. Numbers 20 verses 3 and 4. And the people quarreled with Moses and said, well, we just wish we would have perished when our brothers perished before the Lord. Why have you brought the assembly of the Lord into the wilderness that we should die here, both us and our cattle? Can you imagine spending 40 years leading 6 million people around with that kind of an attitude? Whew. And you think you have problems with one teenager. Come on, how many have a teenager that you think is going to drive you stark raving mad? Well, I'll tell you what, when I started it, I had 3 teenagers and a baby. Yeah, ooh. Now that little baby that I carried around on my hip everywhere I went is the CEO of all of our stateside ministries. And he did about drive me crazy. Numbers 21:4 and 5, from Mount Hor, they set out by the way of the Red Sea to go around the land of Edom, and the people became impatient, and the people spoke against God and against Moses, why have you brought us up out of Egypt to die in the wilderness? For there's no food and no water, and we hate this light, contemptible manna, this food that you're miraculously raining down out of the sky every day. We hate these miracles. We want some new miracles. We get tired of even miracles, don't we?

You know, I remember saying to the Lord, tired of even miracles, don't we? You know, I remember saying to the Lord one time, well, I just don't understand why you don't do the things that you used to do when I first started walking with you. You know, I had so many amazing things happen. I mean, I could just need to hear from God and take my Bible and... and I mean, I would get the most amazing answers. I mean, even Dave would get impressed once in a while. But that don't last forever. What happens when you go, oh God, I need you to show me what's wrong. Woe be unto you, you wicked sinner. Oh, wait. Let me find another page. Come on, how many of you do that? You just... you, what do you see? What do you see for your life? Are you seeing good things? Can you close your eyes and see good things? When you lay down at night, can you close your eyes and use your holy imagination to see yourself getting that promotion at work or getting that better job or your teenagers accepting Christ or whatever it is that you need? You know, Abraham had a problem with his nephew, Lot. And they both had become so prosperous that there wasn't enough grass for all the cattle. And so, this is in Genesis 13, and Abraham was a very godly man, and he knew the dangers of strife. And so he went to Lot and he said, let there be no strife between us. You choose whatever part of the valley you want, and I'll take what's left. Now, how many people would do that? Because actually, he didn't even have to take Lot with him when God sent him out. And he included him out of mercy, and now they're fighting. And so he says, I'll tell you what, I don't want to fight with you. You take what part you want, I'll take what's left. So Lot took the best part of the Jordan Valley, and Abraham had what was left. But I want to show you what God said to Abraham in Genesis 13, 14 through 17. And the Lord said to Abram, after Lot had separated from him, lift up your eyes and look from the place where you are, north, south, east, and west, and all the land that you see, I will give it to you. He wasn't worried about what he lost. God said, how far can you see? He wasn't all mad and bent out of shape because Lot took the best part. He knew that if he behaved according to the way God wanted him to behave, that no matter what somebody took from him, God would always give him back more. I want to make sure you got what I said, because some of you are sitting with a bitter heart and you're mad because you didn't get what you thought you deserved, or somebody mistreated you, or your boss didn't treat you right, or your friends didn't treat you right, or the person you were married to didn't treat you right, and you're just all tied up in knots and your soul is like a wilderness. But tonight you can have a new attitude. Tonight you can say, no matter what you took from me, God is going to replace it with much, much more than what I lost. Come on. And then God will say to you, well, what can you see? Everything you see, I'll give it to you. For it is written, 1 Corinthians 2:9, as it is written, what no eye has seen, nor ear has heard, nor the heart of man imagined.

0: what God has prepared for those who love him. Amen. And then one last scripture, 2 Ephesians 2:10. I love this. We are created for good works. And a good life that God has prepared ahead of time. It reads, for we are God's own handiwork, his workmanship, recreated in Christ Jesus, born again, that we may do those good works which God predestined, planned ahead of time for us, taking paths which he prepared that we should walk in them, living the good life which he prearranged and made ready for us to live. So let me tell you that no matter what you've had or what you've got now, God has already prearranged a good life for you and laid out a path, but I don't know if you noticed or not, that we should walk in it. God's made everything ready, but we got to do the walking. He holds our hand and we do the walking. And sometimes you got to walk through the hard places. Sometimes you got to walk through some mistreatment. You got to walk through some injustice. And the worse it hurts, the more you shout, God is good. And something good is going to happen to me in my life. Come on, give God a praise.
1: Joyce answers your question of the day soon, so stay with us.
0: You know, the mind can be very challenging to keep it going in the right direction all the time. It's important to know that God has equipped us to develop and maintain the right mindset. He will help us do that. Choosing the right thoughts will determine good things happening in our lives. Right thinking produces right living. Today, we're offering you 4 teachings called Right and Wrong Mindsets. I don't think anybody can ever have enough teaching on the mind, so I want to encourage you to get these. I think you're really going to enjoy them. And guess what? We're offering this to you today for your gift to the ministry of any amount. We pick out certain things that we offer for any amount because, to be honest, it's a teaching that we really want everybody to be able to have. And so I just ask that those of you that can give more would give as much as you can, and that'll help make up for some of the people who can't give as much. So go online, call or click today, and get your copy.
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1: You do not want to miss this one. Seats will sell fast. 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

0: Okay, Joyce, let's tackle a big question that people need help with right now. It's such a good question. Mary from New Mexico says, how do I get my husband to go to church with me? I've tried to be the example. Maybe I'm not a good enough example.
1: Well, the first thing she doesn't want to do is get condemned because he's not choosing to do the right thing. And I think maybe the question is wrong. How do I get my husband to go to church? Frankly, I don't think we can get anybody to do anything for any length of time. You know, you can threaten, you can pressure, you can connive and convince, but if it's not in somebody's heart, it's never going to last. Mm-hmm. And so I think the best thing to do, yes, be an example, but pray. You know, we continue to forget how powerful prayer is. And, you know, I would just simply say that God can do in one moment what we cannot do in 100 years. It is amazing. Even now, there's things that, you know, maybe I try to talk Dave into not doing or talk Dave into doing, and I have to remember, Joyce, just leave it alone and pray. And that doesn't mean that I always see a change right away, but it does mean, here's the thing, if God can't do it, I sure can't.
0: Yeah.
1: So it's still up to that person to make that choice.
0: Mm-hmm.
1: And you cannot make somebody else love God.
0: Yeah.
1: And so you can be an example, and she should continue to do that, because we're not a good example to people just to get them to do what's right. We're a good example to people because that's what Jesus is asking us to do.
0: Yeah, that's excellent. I've seen God do amazing things that I didn't see any physical way for it to happen when I least expected it.
1: Right.
0: And sometimes that's after years and years of not seeing it happen.
1: That's exactly right.
0: My being frustrated, which didn't do anybody any good.
1: Right.
0: But God can pull some things off that will astound us.
1: With God, all things are possible.
0: And those husbands and those wives that you've been waiting to go to church, they might be there right beside you.
1: Our
0: someday.
1: Part is to pray. His part is to do.
2: We hope you enjoyed today's program. For more information, visit joycemeyer.org. This program has been made possible by the friends and partners of Joyce Meyer Ministries.

I want you all to sit back right now for just a moment and trip along with me. And I want you all to imagine right now that it's early one Sunday morning.

You know, one time things got so bad until I had to go to one of my friends and talk to him. And I told him, I said, you know, I'm having problems with the woman that I love. It seems that I call her on the phone and I just can't get her to answer. And then I went to her house and I saw a car parked in the driveway. I knocked on the door, but still my knocks went unanswered. And then I went home and I watched television until television went off. And then I played my records until I just didn't want to hear them anymore. And finally I went to bed, but I found myself waking up a few hours later. And the tears were running down my face. And my friend told me, he said, Lenny, you just ought to forget about her. But I told my friend, I said, you know, maybe you've never been in love like I've been in love. And maybe you've never felt the things that I felt.

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And there's no wrong without a right.

This has got to be the saddest day of my life. I called you here today for a bit of bad news. I won't be able to see you anymore because of my obligations and the ties that you have. We've been meeting here every day. And since this is our last day together, I want to hold you just one more time. When you turn and walk away, don't look back. I want to remember you just like this. Let's just kiss and say goodbye.

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You see, when I reach out for you, you're never there anymore. When I call you, I hear you in the background, baby. And you see, I hear you saying, tell him I'm not home. Baby, things that bad. We've come too far together to let anything come between us. Am I losing you?

0: The politician who got to where the power is. At the moment, they're siding with the wrong people because that's where they perceive power to be. The minute we bring power back to the people, the politicians will come through it. Ask them.
1: This is Deliberations, a program of the Radio Baraza Project where development through media joins efforts with other CSOs and other development partners to involve you directly in the deliberations taking place in the development sector. This episode is compiled from the deliberations on Okoa Uchumi, People's National Economic Recovery. The event, which was organized by the Institute of Social Accountability, TISA, in partnership with various civil society organizations, was held on the 19th December 2023 at the Bomas of Kenya, Nairobi, Kenya. We now listen to perspectives from Parliament.
2: Conducting our conference like proper doctors do, they begin with diagnosis. You begin with diagnosis so that you know what disease and the extent of the illness that you are treating. You need to know that first. So we've spent time and we now have a fairly good understanding around six items, around the problem, which is a suspending problem, which is not considering the revenues that we are raising, which is leading to deficits, and this has been called fiscal indiscipline. And because of that, we are forced to borrow, which is why the public debt problem, number four, and because of that public debt problem, we find ourselves in a situation where we are not therefore able to meet essential services, and we now graduated to talk about the institutional failures, you know, in our country, right from our constitution and the offices that are established under our constitution. So I think we are doing well in terms of getting to understand what we are dealing with. We are dealing with a spending problem, not a revenue problem. This has been said many times. We are collecting a lot of money. In fact, government is trying to collect even more. I'm told cuckoos and ngombes and other things are going to be, all these kinds of things. So it's as if our problem is a revenue problem. And we have been told by all the experts over the last 1 year that we don't have a revenue problem as a country. We have a spending problem. We have a spending problem and how we are spending the money, which is leading to deficits and the crisis that we find ourselves in. What a wonderful conference. If it was Jeff Koinange of a citizen who was here, he would have said, what a conference. And yes, indeed, because it has, we have grounded it very well. So what we want to do, building on Professor Tiwana's wisdom, is to, you know, get our members of parliament who are present to discuss, to respond, knowing the responsibility that they have and the role that they have to play. So I'll start from the government side before I go to Mheshimiwa Mboni, and I'll also go to the honorable member for, Baringo North, as the last commentator on that list. So that Honorable Kemani is able to reflect on the state of the economy and where he thinks Parliament can do something better, something different, so that we try and help our country. We are here to Okoa Uchumi, and he sits at chairs one of the most important committees. Join me, please, in welcoming the Honorable Member Kemani, the MP for Molo.
3: Do you have any questions?
4: No, Your Honor.
3: Do you have any questions?
4: No, Your Honor.
3: For all the witnesses,
4: come on.
3: What prosecution are you doing? if you're not cross-examining, and you've seen that in very, very long cases. And so, if the DPP is not being seen aggressively taking these people, and it's the only institution, because it's the only institution that can take these people to hold them accountable, have them return public funds. The best we can do, you know, as Parliament, and what we do, is at the end of the report, we say, this contravene Article this, contravene these laws, and what do? We recommend either impeachment or recommend further investigation by DCI and DCC. That's the best Parliament can do. So if that EACC and DCI are not, and Director of Public Prosecution are not doing their work, then we're not going to have the recovery of these funds. There's a big debate now about privatization, and it has created a lot of heat and a lot of interest. It's now doing the executive is doing public participation in it, and later that privatization program will come forward. And by the way, this is one of the amendments that we did in the privatization bill that was handed again by the Committee of Finance and National Planning. We realized that, curiously, it had taken out the role of Parliament in privatization. So I actually moved an amendment to have the privatization program must be brought to Parliament for approval. And the beauty of this is that there is going to be another chance for public participation, and if any of the procedures are not followed correctly, then it will easily be challenged in court, and the court could easily have the error. But you also need to decide whether we need such institutions to belong to government or not. There is a vehicle manufacturing company somewhere in Kisumu. There is some, even Telkom, for example. Telkom was owned 40% by GOK and 60% by someone else. It was making losses every time. So the best decision would have been done a long time ago was completely given to private hands. So that is a robust conversation as opposed to get rid of these institutions that every year we are going to spend your money and my money to fix them. And unfortunately, even when you check at the leadership of most of these institutions, the leaders there are political appointments. They are political friends. You ran for an election, unfortunately you didn't succeed, so we put you there. Do they have capacity to run those institutions? I think some of them, not all of them, some of them. So it is the best interest that most of these institutions actually The taxation of our country has become a great debate. And it's amazing that we have this conversation about how much of our taxes are you taking and why are you taking that money. So again, this is the first time ever, or maybe I should pose a question. Did you know that we have a policy on, say, something like reproductive health, but we've never had a tax policy? That Kenya, since independence, has never had a tax policy. Which means there's no policy guideline. There was no existing policy guideline for the living matters of taxation. But I would be happy to report that, again, Parliament and the Committee of Finance and National Planning for this in Parliament did approve with amendments, not with amendments, the first ever national tax policy. And we're hoping that this is a policy that will guide any further conversation about your taxation. Part of our recommendations, what is the policy? And for example, ensuring that our tax environment is predictable, so that when people set up businesses here, they are sure that this is going to be the taxation model for 1 or 2 or 3 years, so that it doesn't change, you know, as many times as it has been happened in the past. A very good example is something as innocent as classifying a good or a service as zero rate or exempt means a whole difference in the books of a particular institution. But we find that kept changing. This year, those are zero rated. Then the following year, again, the same goods become tax exempt, but creates a very unpredictable environment for us. Lastly, regional integration as East African community will be very critical to revolutionize our economy. But unfortunately, I don't think as individual countries, we are as committed as we purport to be for integration. I think sometimes I find it interesting that in every public function, we do one stanza of our national anthem, but we do three stanzas of the East African community. And I find that a little weird. I think it should be the opposite. But one of the things that we talk about, Undugu, Jamii, Dumu, and all that, and we still have trade barriers between us and our sisters here in Tanzania. We still have trade barriers between us and our people here in Kenya. I had a conversation with one of the graduates of Kenyatta University. He was telling me how he got a job as a teacher in Tanzania. But they had to be flagged, they were actually chased out by immigration. And he had to stop working there. So, as a community, as Africa, and as East African community, if we could only walk the talk and market ourselves as a region, then the conversion we're talking about not paying, just a random problem. Maybe if all the African countries say, can't pay, won't pay, maybe it would make sense. But if you're the only one saying, and the others are not, then they're going to be in trouble. So if we take our integration seriously as individual countries, and we have put all these measures in place, we have everybody doing their fair job, we focus our energies more on the devolved units, because they get a blank check of money, and we make sure that they do their job, then I believe we'll make a difference as a country. So thank you very much.
2: I think I should have framed questions for Honorable Kimani before he spoke. Because you see, Honorable Kimani is a politician. And you can see that he has gotten people to clap for him. And I am sitting there and asking myself, why are people clapping for Honorable Kimani? No, I'm on a rather serious note. Our Kwame has not left. Oh, he's there. Thanks. Honorable Kimani, as a student of political economy, and I teach that what your 13th parliament is doing is that it is killing the goose that lays the golden egg. We can say all we want, and give anecdotes, but the thing about this parliament, and especially your committee, even if it is Honorable Nini Nyoro, who is chairing the other committee on the budget, is that you are basically are killing Kenyans and the economy. because as a student of political economy, it is so simple. If you do not do the five things that Mwai Kibaki did, which is as much as possible reduce taxes so that people have as much disposable income as possible. Number two, live within your means. Number three, ensure that interest rates are generally low, not by putting it in the law, but by stopping private borrowing internally, which basically crowds out private enterprise and families. This thing is not rocket science. What is currently the money people are fetching, banks are fetching from selling government, buying government paper? 15.9. It's 15.9. There is no bank which is going to be interested in lending money to me, because there's a huge risk that I am not likely to repay the money. So what do? Sell money to government. When you are selling money to government and crowding out enterprises, you are increasing the cost of electricity, you are increasing the cost of money, you are increasing the cost of doing business. What is happening in the money is that people are retrenching daily. People are retrenching daily. A friend of mine who's an ICT contractor, mostly companies from Malaysia and India, have been contracting this firm, had 69 workers up to June this year. He told me that he started getting money from his rent or income to pay salaries in his ICT company. And so in July, he sacked 64 of the 69. And these are IT professionals, you know, I'm talking about people who are earning good money and taking their children to good schools and all that kind of thing. This conference needs to be real. That is what I would beg. Diana, I don't think that I was the right moderator for this conference. Because I know where Honorable Kemani sits. He has access to the people in power. He needs to whisper to the Honorable His Excellency William Samoei Ruto that he has actually killed this economy. Let us not lie to ourselves that things are going well. Things in this country are actually going south and fast. That's the truth of the matter. We are not employing our young people. We are not going to be able to pay for education next year. The healthcare sector is in a mess. We don't have money to sustain even those county governments that you are saying we are not oversighting enough. So we have real problems. We have real problems. Kwame has just told you that even when you look at inflation and the money we are sending to county governments, it is actually the net value of our money is going down every single year. I work with a lot of county governments, and the situation out there is that a lot of county governments are actually in distress. They are unable to provide the basic of things. I think it was Diana who was telling us about how cost of drugs has gone up exponentially. In some drugs, it is up to about 60% of what it was costing last year. So county governments are unable to put even the basic medicines in hospitals. This is the truth. And so therefore, I'm very happy that you came, and I would request that you stay a little bit longer so that we try and craft what we need to do. Because we are at a place where we have to really stop this country from sinking before it sinks with all of us. That's the truth. That's the truth of the matter. So thank you so much, Honorable. You are brave. You are brave. That's why. So, thank you so much, Congress. So, I want to invite the Honorable Mboni. So, Honorable Kimani, it is just that people don't want to tell you a lot of the things that we have been discussing since April this year in this room. And whisper to your fellow members of Parliament. The truth is that if things go on like this, Parliament is going to be closed down by the people of Kenya. We are going to completely close down Parliament until Parliament knows what it is established to do. Then we will allow you to earn your salary. Because you can't take money home when you are not earning it. That's the thing. That we have to come to that reality. Let's now invite the Honorable Mboni. Honorable Mboni, come and speak to us on the matters that are before the table.
5: Thank you very much. I'm David Boni, Member of Parliament of Europe. And professionally, I'm an economist. That's why I'm saying that when you guys are saying that you don't like money to invest, you should

0: No, I think you are completely out of order. We have to respect ourselves even before we respect Monsignor Adebi. We invited him, he has come to speak. He can't say something and we also shout back. That's totally out of order. We give him his time. We take notes like you have taken notes when Honorable Kimani was speaking. And we are going to now, after they speak, we are going to the public gallery and the plenary session. You will raise those questions and they will answer.
1: So thank you. That was actually a challenge to do. I do not mean to ask you. And you need a challenge. And by the way, I'm in the opposition. I'm a member of what of Azimio. So of course I'm going to present the challenge. Right? I agree with what you have said, totally. I agree with what you are saying that this country is going down. Because if you overtax people, you reduce their disposable income. If you reduce their disposable income, you reduce their demand. If you reduce demand, production goes down, right? And you know, these are things we have been telling the government of the day, but the government of the day does not really listen. You I don't know if you listened to what the president was presenting 2 days ago. And you could hear he was really struggling to put his point across. Because everybody knows this country is in crisis, isn't it? Sidio, one thing which I don't agree with my friend on the debt, voting, I don't think we need to vote the debt. We don't need to vote. Because the consequences of devoting debt is enormous. Last April, I was in the U.S. For IMF World Bank. And, you know, we met Zambia, Minister of Finance, and his people. And Ghana, Minister of Finance, and his people. They are literally crying. The country has gone, by then, they have gone 6 months without paying salaries. I think you are aware of that. Because, you see, immediately you devote. Who want to give loans to somebody who is broke, even at the individual level? So I think the proposal of debt restructuring, to me, that makes a bit of sense. But you know, I was wondering, the president was saying that we are already out of debt crisis, and I was wondering, how are we going to manage to pay the $2 billion? Because the other day he said by this month we are going to pay $500 million. And we still have $1.5 million. So how are you going to manage to pay the rest? And by the way, from Treasury, they did indicate to us that they are getting $2 billion. $2 billion. Not even million. $2 billion from US case, from World Bank. And $4 billion from IMF to support budget support in the next three years. And then I was wondering, even now we cannot pay $2 billion, how are you going to manage to pay $16 billion in 10 years? I don't know if you are getting that. Yeah? So I thought Honorable Kinmani would be able to tell us how the government, which he serves, is going to manage to pay the $2 billion and the $2 billion in the next 10 years. Or they're assuming the 10 years to come will not be in government. So it's another.
2: Yes, somebody else
1: who's going to deal with that place. And I agree that the accountability and Kenyans should be asked, why are we taking these debts? The issue of how the debt, the loans we are taking, is being invested. Actually, to me, that is very critical. Because if you invest

0: in long-term project. The socio-economic impact of that project, it takes a bit of time. Now the time we are starting to pay, we are not earning anything from that debt. And that to me is very critical. but also, I also ask myself, these debts we have been accumulating over years, where has it been invested? That's why we need a independent debt management authority, something like that. Because we need debt to be analyzed by region, even by region. You see, we may be investing all this money in one region, how about two regions? What about the other regions? Yeah? I was looking at what we have got, where I come from, distant from it. From independent, I think we have got a 63 billion project at Wagadam, and the road from Kibwezi to Kitui to Mwingi, which has not been completed. I think that's what we can say. The whole of, since independent, we have got maybe, probably, less than 100 billion. 100 billion. Yeah, 100 billion. 100 billion, for example. But this money, where has it been invested? There's something called law of diminishing returns. Because if you invest money in one region, for example, in Nairobi, at one point, it will not be productive. So we need to look for other projects outside. And I'll give you an example. I did some work with the LAFSET as a consultant. LAFSET project, all of it, if we complete implementation of LAFSET project, that project by then, it was supposed to have, and that was 2016, it was supposed to have 2% of GDP. And you open that place, right? By now, we'll be talking about because our GDP is around 15 trillion, 2% is around 300 billion, which is entering into our economy, plus the multiplier effect. You can now see what. You know, when you look at that project, the wastage, just going to that, and then we need to talk about the wastage on the loans, and we have Isioro, the National Airport, which is complete. Who is using that project? Who is using that airport? Nobody. We have Lamu port. Who is using it? Is that not wastage? Now you can see where our money is going. We have put billions of shillings there. Those projects are not producing anything. And we are paying the roads. So we have, and I'll tell you, there are over 4,000 uncompleted projects in this country. Over 4,000. And we are spending money on it. And then we are crying about debts. You know, if that money which has been already been used for those projects was not used, I don't think we'll be talking about it. Just recently, and Chair is aware, we went to Naivasha. It's a big data national data recovery center. This data recovery center was supposed to be created for IFMIS. Now, it was transferred, the project was in treasury initially. Then it was transferred to Minister of ICT. Now, the Minister of ICT officials, they went to US. Then they came up with a concept of National Data Recovery Center for all the data in the country. The project, which was costing $700 million, went to $1.2 million. Some people saw an opportunity to do business. The initial contractor, he contaminated his contract to get another contractor. The contractor went to court. He was awarded $5.175 billion. And already has been paid $700 million. 7 or 8% interest. And 2% interest rate. Now look at that wastage. This guy is what he's getting. 5.75 million for doing no work. and 12% interest rate annually. And then the most surprising thing, even to complete that project, we require 3.2 billion. Now, do your mathematics. And now you are saying, yeah, I'm joking. I'm not joking. These are serious discussions.
1: Abolish parliament, abolish. Abolish.
0: So look at these issues, and let me come to the parliament. Yeah, to the parliament. You know, parliament is a funny institution. Yeah, let me tell you. You see, and that's what I was saying. When I was out there, I thought I would go to parliament and go to parliament is a, in fact, is a, and I'll tell you, I mean, when we came, this is my second year, the same committee of finance, when we went to election, there's a new coalition, 8 majority numbers. Isn't it? But what happened? And I agree with my friend. What happened? That number was reduced. And, you know, as Mutai Nguni says, they tell a lot of numbers. Amen. Right? And of course, the interference of the external sanction. So, as in the opposition, we want things to be done right. But the government are the majority. Right? So, note that we are not. In that case, I mean, you can see where the parliament is not really working. And I want to talk about the deficit. This thing I've been very vocal about. Because when you hear somebody talking about, member of parliament talking about public debts, you know, it's increasing our production. But who originates it? Who approves public debt? It's parliament. Immediately you approve budgets, estimates, with a deficit. You're already given, especially, blank check, go and borrow, isn't it? And I agree with you at times, it's not easy, because this is a project, maybe a project in my area, which requires money. Let's be frank. I have a worker down, which is my case. So are you saying that there's money here and I'll reduce it? How am I going to tell my electorate? So I think you see, a rational human being prefers more to less.
2: Yeah.
0: A national human being prefers more to. The issue of Article 223. The issue of Article, by the way, the deputy, you see, I think now it's around 8 billion. Before we finish this financial year, the government is going to spend like 150, 200 billion on Article 223. So the deficit you are seeing in the books, the real deficit is going to be more. That's a fact. And it's high time as a country we review the Article 223. One, to be used on emergency issues. Not just to be used. By the way, you know, look at the article, the which is used. And I thought with the new government, because they were talking about the telecom expenditure, I was thinking when the new government comes, you reduce the use of Article 223. But I realized the forest is the same. What changes is the mangroves. And the mangroves which come to the forest are even more angry than the ones who are there. So we need to review the Article 223 and make it tighten it. And make sure during transition, Article 223 is never used. because that's where now we find a lot of money
2: is disappeared.
0: I really agree with my friend Kwame, and I'll tell you, when you look at the statistics which are used to do revenue projections, some of them are wrong. You see here somebody saying the GDP is going to grow by 6%. When did the GDP in this country grow by more than 6% in this country? Yeah? So the figures which are used, something which are used in revenue projection, are wrong. Because we have never achieved our revenue target. And I'll tell you for free. So I think that's one thing we need to look at. And I was talking to the question, and I was telling them, when I was there, there was a model, only model, projection, revenue projection, called the Hebra Treasury model. I don't know how, when that model was reviewed. And they need to review it, and maybe come up with more modern projections. Privatization. By the way, I agree on this. I totally agree with this. Because the money we are spending, they are around 360 power stations. Some of them were formed to bridge gap where privatization had been working. But now, some of them are irrelevant. There's a professor called National Trading Corporation. We just heard it about it just recently. There's the numerical machine, the one which is made cars. Which car is it made? But every year, we are appropriating money from it. Although I agree with it, but I don't agree on selling parastatals which are making profit. Those are I don't agree. Because do you sell your business which is making profit? So first of all, let's focus on the ones which are making profit. And then we can move to the others. Revenue. I think I've talked about overtaxation, but this overtaxation has moved to our businesses. And I'll tell you, the foreign direct investment. Companies from Kenya, they are moving from Kenya to Tanzania and Uganda because of poor business environment and Rwanda. And our figures here, last year, Uganda, they received $2.5 billion. Tanzania received $1.3 billion. Kenya, we received $751 million. And these are our companies. We are moving from here to neighboring countries and producing for Kenya market under common external tariffs. That's for Kenya because they don't have market. So, my chairman, I hope you don't want to remove me from the. Of course, you can't remove me from the committee. But you know there are other benefits. I hope you don't say that. But these are message which I really, and I'll be talking to you about this. Only that, you know, I don't know if you take there. Somebody who does not listen, or is you don't listen. So, ladies and gentlemen, I think that's what we have to say. It's a good meeting, and I wish I could be again higher. I hope the ones who are saying that I'm joking, I don't joke. I say it the way it is. Thank you very much.
3: Down, hungry monkeys, down. Yeah, so what we did is to bring the institution of failure session slightly earlier so that the honorable members of parliament can be able to respond. The So it means that actually we need to have a very serious conversation around what Americans call the pork barrel corruption in their public finance system. You know, where congressmen and women basically launch their projects inside the budget, and then they say, let the public deal with it. So there is no prudence, really speaking, in terms of what our medium-term expenditure priorities are, what we need to achieve. When the Institute of Economic Affairs or Kwa Uchumi and all of us say, you said you are going to cut the budget by 300 billion. You now extended it by 600 billion. You are expanding the budget when you are not getting more revenues, and when the deficit is still very wide and the debt repayment is chewing up a very, very large section. Diana, there is the statistics that you provided for us that in 2014, Washimura, this is very important for you. In 2014, the amount, the percentage of revenue that was going to debt service was only 14%. I think people need to hear that. That the percentage of our national revenue that was going to debt servicing was only 14%. Yeah. Now it is at what? 73%. And climbing. Part of the crisis, as Kwame was telling us in another meeting, is because of the depreciating shilling. We are actually choking up about 240 billion simply because the shilling is depreciating. So we are in a very difficult situation, and we need to discuss this thing. Can we just continue with this expansion of the budget every year when the deficit is rising, which is forcing us to borrow more? And this irresponsibility, when you are burying yourself while seeing, you know, my cousin was in my house over the weekend and he was saying that it is like a husband who drinks, who just keeps telling the wife that munakula san. He spends 2,000 shillings out there, kuchoma nyama, but he can't leave 300 shillings in the house, you know, for the children to get food. And people are laughing in the room because a lot of men do that. You know, you spend on a chafua meza, you know, chafua meza, the bill is 4,500. Then when you go home and you say, that in the water pesa, how much was it that you left in the morning? It was only 200 shillings. So one person, and Kwame, I think you need to bring the statistics back. I don't know whether Kwame is still in the room. How many people are in the public sector who are gobbling up all this money, honorable money? This is what we have to discuss. Because the amount of money that public officials are consuming is large. You've seen that last year we spent 84 billion on travel and consumption. Just traveling and eating chapatis, you go to Treasury. Treasury in Kenya is only 1 billion. All right? And you are told that they spend 3.4 million shillings a day on chapatis and meal and flowers. And you know, we are not serious in this country, and I think this conference should help us to get there. Now let's go to the public. We want to spend the next 25 minutes on your responses and your comments as the public now participants in this conference. Because in the afternoon, we are going to zero down on what needs to be done and who needs to do it and what's our strategy.
2: That's it for this part. Remember, this is Deliberations, a program of Radio Baraza, the non-profit radio powered by development through media. We'll be right back.

0: The politician who got to where the power is. At the moment, they're siding with the wrong people because that's where they perceive power to be. The minute we bring power back to the people, the politicians will come through it. Ask them.
1: This is Deliberations, a program of the Radio Baraza Project where development through media joins efforts with other CSOs and other development partners to involve you directly in the deliberations taking place in the development sector. This episode is compiled from the deliberations on Okoa Uchumi, People's National Economic Recovery. The event, which was organized by the Institute of Social Accountability, TISA, in partnership with various civil society organizations, was held on the 19th December 2023 at the Bomas of Kenya, Nairobi, Kenya. And now we listen to the first plenary.
2: So I don't know who wants to make a comment from the presentation that we have received the whole morning. Is there anyone who wants to make a comment? I want to take the first five, and then we agree. I'll start with Ambassador here. My comrade there, number three, you speak last, my brother Kim. Where are the ladies? Number four, my sister is number four. Number five, right at the back. My sister, my young sister there. You are number five. You are number five. Let everybody take their numbers. Then I'll come here to number six and number seven. Number seven.
3: Let us be very disciplined.
4: Let me tell you, ladies and gentlemen, I have never shied away from questions, even when they are as hot as whatever. It's just that you also have to respect that we have other committees. I have people lined up in my office to see me. I ask them, let me come and grace the occasion and speak with you and listen in and go back. It's only fair that I also spend time with those people. So I'm not running away from you. If you have left, the good thing Honorable Sonkuya has joined us. So Honorable Sonkuya has given him my seat, he's going to hold for it. And Honorable Moni is not leaving. So please, just excuse me. And you can invite me anytime. Diana knows. I have attended most of your sessions and I'll continue to attend. Thank you very much.
5: We are not going anywhere. This way I belong.
2: Okay, Foundation, is the mic ready?
4: There's this thing I've really been wanting to shake my head and let me just say it. I think, you know, the NADCO reports, the National Dialogue reports, creates the office of the leader of opposition, which clearly shows that's what all this was about. I think this should be the opposition. You should be the one occupying that office. And not those people, because you are doing the work that they are supposed to do. Keep it up.
2: All right. All right. Power of the people, power. Power of the people, power. This is our conference. They have heard us. And they have run and attended other businesses. I think we cannot be granted them that. So we now have seven responses and on the plenary. Let's take them, take a minute so that we can be able to respond. Some of the presenters are still around. We will be able to interact with the conversation. Let's start with number one. Let's start from here. Then we go to number two, three, all the way to number seven. Right, thank you.
6: Thank you so much. Thanks so much. My name is Julius Okara. A very small comment. And this comment is on the conception of the public debt. I've been involved with this thing for more than 50 years. So I will get involved in the details. It's quite around.
2: No, Pamela stepped out.
6: He's left.
2: Oh. I think he stepped out.
6: Pamela. Yeah. You know, when he started, he said that in the budget making process, there's some aspect of the budget making process which is non-discretionary. In other words, you ring fence it, then you don't touch it. When we were here at Bomas, one of the issues we were grappling with is how to deal with that part of the discretionary budget. One thing I think we made a mistake, and I think it's being repeated, is to allow the IMF and the World Bank to be part of our constitution drafting system. Now, I just want to invite you, I don't know how many of you have a constitution with you, a copy, I don't know mine.
2: We have it here.
6: Yeah. If you can look very quickly, it will take me 1 minute, just, I'm trying to make a point. If you look at the Article 203, the first item, yeah, if you can see it, that was our first item priority. Our revenue was to say that our first priority in our revenue collected was to make a saving and create a national sovereign wealth fund, which will be permanent and untouchable. Now, if you look at that article, the words sovereign wealth fund were deleted at the advice of the IMF and replaced by the word interest. Those three words were deleted and replaced by the word interest. Now, that changes everything. Because then, the number two item, which was public debt payment, became number one. So in the mind of many Kenyans, the first priority is debt repayment. And nobody remembers the first item. Why? Because we removed those three names. So nobody can say what's the national interest. So since you don't know the national interest, you leave it out. It goes to number two. And number two is public debt. So public debt becomes our national interest. Throughout. You see my point? This is the point which Kwame was making, and I wanted to correct you. That was not our intention. Our intention was not to make the public debt the number one item. Our number one item was to create a sovereign wealth fund, which is item Article 203.1. Since we didn't create that fund, and this advice was given to us by Singapore, in Singapore, the National Sovereign Wealth Fund is number one in their budget. When they collect it, that's the number one. Now, the National Wealth Fund of Singapore is so much, they lend the money to World Bank and IMF. And we borrow from them. I don't know whether I'm making sense, but I just want to make that because I don't want that to be repeating that the national debt is our number one priority. Our priority was first of all to make the national wealth fund, which we deleted at the advice of the IMF. We should never have done that. Thank you.
2: Well, let's appreciate that. Oh. Number two, very important. Number two.
7: People power.
2: Power.
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10: I'm a public noisemaker. My name is a people man. I'm a common Mwananchi from Kariobangi. I'm delighted and glad to be here. So we're having a discussion in terms of recovery of our economy. But out of the presentation, what has really come out is that we have a rudderless, clueless, incompetent parliament in place that are just there to represent their personal interest, whether Azimio or KK. That has been confirmed by Honorable David Mboni and both Honorable Kimani Kuria. If I'm lying, you are here, you heard it yourself. So the only way, the reason why I'm saying people power, our power, is that we are on our own as Kenyans, and it is time for us to be able to reclaim back our power as enshrined in Article 1 of the Constitution. The second thing is that we have people who are, we are talking about corruption, and Honorable Kimani Kuria was talking about the issue of judiciary playing their role. But we have a president who is threatening Kenyans and telling us that he has a sword. He was given two instruments of power, the Constitution and the sword. Alinua? Sword. Constitution agenda wapi? Chingi. He's now threatening us with the sword. We are going to tell him that the sovereignty power belongs to the
8: people.
10: People power.
8: Our power.
10: Our power.
8: People power.
9: When we lose our fear,
10: they lose their power.
9: When we lose their fear,
10: they lose their power. So we must reclaim back our power and stand firm as Kenyans, because we have to send this parliament home. Are we clear? That should be the message that we are coming out here. We have to send parliament home, because they are not representing us. They don't even have, because what she was saying, I wish you people could be able to buy so that you could be able to understand actually what we are going through. And yet we donated power to you to represent us. You people, these are the same people who voted in Financial Bill 2023. And are now coming here claiming all this and that. So please tell Mr. President that we don't want affordable housing. We want food on the table. We want to take our children to school. You have the Saudi Mama? Boga na mtu wa? Boga boga. Thank you.
2: Freddy.
11: Yes.
2: Introduce yourself to the members of this conference.
11: Thank you very much. I'm Frederick Ayeko. I'm a member of the 5C's Theatre Group for Development and Change. I thought I came late, I apologize. But I found my fellow Sydney alumni, Kwame, who was presenting. And in regard to his representation, he alluded to the fact that what my colleague has just said in regard to Parliament being held hostage and is under capture by the executive. Because I've never seen this Parliament actually not agreeing with the executive. And in doing so, is a common Mwananchi that is suffering. And when we were challenged to get out of from our comfort zones, it's not necessarily vying for those political offices, is by taking our role as duty holders to ensure that we bring Parliament to a standstill and not to operate. Because when we just speak and we're not doing any action, then they're still going on with their, you know, theatrics. I remember way back in during the pro-reform rallies and activities that were being spearheaded by NCC, people used to come out en masse, and people would protest, and people would actually agitate for their rights. But nowadays, we are yielding to the tricks of politicians. When they call out for mass action, is when we come out. So where is the civil society? So we must ask ourselves that even us, we are sleeping on our roles as citizens. So it's a high time that we should now regroup, regather, and come together and now start pushing for things that are beneficial to the common Mwananchi. And then we should also try to commend them on what they're trying to do, even though it doesn't have that much impact in regard to bringing up issues to do with the policies in regard to taxation that has never been in this country ever since. Now that it can actually pick up when it comes to issues of taxation.
12: Finally, I thought somebody was supporting me.
11: Finally, I would like to urge the parliamentarians, with all due respect, if they can actually reconsider this Article 223 of the Constitution that is being abused by the National Treasury in regard to being given a certain threshold to spend our taxes. I want to envisage a situation whereby parliamentarians can actually reject those spending rather than actually rubber stamping what the executive themselves are actually pushing them to do. So parliament should remain parliament, should remain in the role of oversight and legislate, not to implement and go to bed with the executive. Thank you very much.
2: Thank you very much for this. Number four is my sister here, my sister, Utu Ambie Najina Panza,
13: more power to the citizens, more power.
8: More power.
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13: Viva!
8: Viva!
13: Viva!
8: Viva!
14: I'm Helen Pongele from Kisumu County, from representing justice centers and women. Yes, I've heard and I'm very happy that we were having honorables in the house. And at least they have shed some light for us. The first person that gave me an insight was Kwame, but then after getting what Kwame said, I discovered that this debt that we are crying of started long time ago, but it was rational. The people that were borrowing had the community behind their brains, but now we have gone headlong. When you see a river, when it is going very deep, and then you just plunge yourself inside, with mere quality, you have gone there headlong. Yeah? That is my English. Yes. We have had leaders, and my problem is now with our elected leaders. We were saying that the parliamentarians has failed us. But these people, the CSS that were elected, I don't know, were appointed. These CSS are the ones who are failing us 100% because they dance to a tune of a political leader because they were appointed. If I appoint you and I'm a leader, surely, and I'm your head, whose music will you dance better? See my music? And that is what is happening in Kenyans. Until this issue of CSS become independent, then Kenya will still have a lot of problem. Yeah? That is what I'm seeing and it is what I've discovered.
2: Yeah. And finally, yes.
14: Yeah, this is my final one. Then the parliamentarians, even the parliament, has failed to utilize the Article 211 of the Constitution because the powers that they were given to legislate, they are not using those powers. But they have now become, I don't know, they have become like toothless bulldogs. We elected toothless bulldogs who are just there to eat but not implement what it is there in the Constitution. And when this Constitution we were talking about, we were here at Bomas. Mm-hmm. I was here, I was present. It was very powerful and wonderful. But we are now soiling it with the meat because the members of parliament are thinking with their stomach but not with their brains.
2: Thank you very much. Sister Ellen. Let's go to my younger sister right at the back. Your name, please, and then your point.
15: Good afternoon.
2: Good afternoon.
15: Comrades, power.
8: Power.
15: Comrades, power.
8: Power.
15: My name is Gitaranga Esther from the University of Nairobi and the president of All Female Students in Kenya. Thank you. I think the major thing that we've witnessed today is that absolute power corrupts, but power corrupts, but absolute power corrupts absolutely, right?
2: Yes.
15: Like, leaders have the audacity to come and stand on the podium there, speak rudely, arrogantly. I mean, shame on you. Like, you cannot be given power to come and represent the people, but when you stand there, all you can say is just being rude, justify why you are corrupt, and try to tell us it is because my boss put me there. I mean, it is wrong. And when leaders come here, we listen to them and they talk to us. And then when it is time for us to talk to them, they have other things to take care.
2: There are two honorable members in the room. I wanted to inform you that we have 200 members in the room. Go on.
15: Thank you. They should kindly listen. Yeah, because you cannot be attending to issues, you're attending to issues half-baked. You can't listen to kidogo ya hi, kidogo ya ile. At the end of the day, are you going to solve anything? And you are telling them, Mimi, as a student, allow me to touch on issues that affect us. Education subsidy must. This is not a request. It must be brought back. Because even the people who are in government, you are beneficiaries of a subsidized education. And education, it is the only thing that brings equality between, bridges the gap between the bourgeoisie and the proletariat. Somebody, the moderator has stood there and said that Kenyans are short of so many things, but one of them is not knowledge and skills. I'm sorry to burst your bubble and tell you that this is just a situation at the moment. In the next 5 years, in the next 10 years, students who cannot attend education right now because of the high school fees, this knowledge and skills will not be there. We are going to be suffering from lack of education, lack of medicine, lack of roads, everything, simply because we are destroying the very basis of our society, which is education. So the members of parliament who are here, do your work. Do not stand there and make us clap for you because of one single thing that you do. You should also let us whip you for the many wrong things that you've done. Thank you.
2: I think I'm in the right conference. I'm in the right conference. This is the one I was supposed to moderate. Now, let's go to number five. Number six on this side before we come to comrade here. The one man Hami is seated right there. Go on, please. It's on.
16: Thank you, Sinclair. I'm Manoti and I'm a youth leader. May I submit something? I think I will annex from the presentation that were given by Jason. He has taught us that we need to start from coordination, cooperation, and then we come to coherence. On matters coherence, maybe I will start from there. I think we need to figure out ourselves as a nation. Is everything that we are institutionalizing on matters, our economic issues, starting with paying over debt and then even surviving, is it really sustainable to all of us as Kenyans? I had someone mention about, you know, middle class and so forth. But all of us, can we say that what we are implementing, yes, the debt is there and we are going to pay it and all those things, but can we have sustainable measures? When I say sustainable, I mean, yes, it is lawful. Is it workable? When we say that we are not subsidizing food, is it workable for every Kenyan? Can every Kenyan afford that food that moment? And then when that workability now is actualized, is it maintainable? Can we still continue as a nation with unsubsidized food, for example, or petroleum products? I think that is the conversation that we need to think when we are talking matters coherence. Can we always reason together and see, it's not just about us. How about them? How about those that are in the rural places of each and every county? How about those young men and women who haven't secured a job? Can they survive? Because unless every one of us is economically accommodated, then none of us is. Unless every one of us is safe, none of us is. Thank you so much.
2: Manoti has added, has expanded Jason Braganza's coherence to say that it needs to have three properties: sustainability, workability, and maintainability. So thank you so much, Manoti. We've taken the notes. Can we do number seven now? Then we see what to do next. No. He's right here. Julius is here. Let him introduce himself.
17: Viva Julius, viva!
8: Viva!
17: Power to Julius, more power!
8: More power!
17: Power to the community of organizing,
8: more! More!
18: Okay, thank you so much for the encouragement. So I'm Julius Kimani. I'm a role leader, as you said. We've been trying to fight for Kenyans. And well, I want to start by saying that I have a problem with this meeting. And I'm going to give a good reason why. I believe the reason will make us to become better positioned as we continue to fight to free ourselves from these people who have are determined to destroy our country and our livelihoods. One thing is, we are here to okoa uchumi, or as we are saying. But I believe that this might be employed by the state or by our oppressors to actually cool down the anger that is the people, so that they can continue getting into power. Because as we are okoa uchumi, we must ask ourselves why we have come to this state of the economy. Why is our economy in shambles? Why is our economy in misery? It's not just out of the air. It's something that has been done to us, committed by men who are living amongst us, men who we have elected and entrusted with the power. And so, the thing is, we must look into the root cause. If you are really serious, going to get serious about getting the root cause to address and get solutions to the issues in our country. So we must fight the root cause. And I think the state will not want us to come down to this, because this is where the solution will be found. This is what will make the people to see that we have been duped for so long. I believe that our economy is in a shambles. The economy has collapsed because of bad governance, because of corruption. Another terrible evil that we have refused to rise above in this country is tribalism. These three evils are the evils that have put us into the state where we are in today. And it has become a cycle every time that all these years we have been trying to look and to fight for solutions, but we have not found any. Because the system keeps coming back, and the system is so powerful. They are so wise and so crafty. They will not want the people to know the truth or to discover the truth as to why, to discover why these problems are happening. So I believe that time has come for us to look at corruption with a new eye. I don't think we can understand the damage that corruption has caused and continues to cause to this country. It is terrible. Nobody should be poor in this country. Nobody should be subjected to the lives that poor people, the majority of the poor people in this country are living in. But it's because of corruption. And corruption, I believe, is a trait that we inherited from the colonialists. That is why it has refused to die. That is why our people go to elections every 5 years and elect corrupt people, evil people, merciless people, cruel leaders who do not care about our lives. The interests of our politicians have never been about the people. The politics of Kenya has never been about issues. It has always been about individuals. And this is a tragedy, my people, that we must address and see how we can get out of this. We cannot continue fighting and coming and speaking and going home, and then when we go back to the ground, we find the situation so different. People suffering, people going through depression because of the economy.
2: That's right.
18: It's time for us to place the blame where
2: it should be. While you have the mic, what do we do with this corruption thing?
18: I believe that the cause of all this is simply because Africa never really came out of bondage. Nothing really changed in 1963. The people who are still ruling us today are the people who betrayed the freedom cause that our fathers were fighting for.
2: What do we do now, Julius? What do we do now?
18: Oh, what we do, my brother, is that we must teach our people, educate our people, and sort our people and bring our people out of mental slavery. Because the worst form of oppression is the oppression of the mind. The worst form of poverty is the poverty of the mind. The other day, I was in Uhuru Gardens to try and confront our leaders and take my message to them. And I was arrested and I was put away very fast. And I was taken to a police station. And right now I have two cases, one in Kibera, the other one in Milimani. But my message was that this country must quickly and without any more delay address the issue of poverty. The
2: poverty by addressing corruption.
18: Yeah, by actually addressing corruption. Because poverty is man-made. It's made by man, it's greed. Greed that has destroyed Africa and will continue to destroy us until we come together and resist these people and find a way to bring them out of power.
2: Thank you so much.
18: There's no other.
2: Thank you so much. I am looking out my time. Let's appreciate Julius first of all. I am looking at my time. We have 4 minutes to two. Let me tell you. No. I want you to raise your hands so that we agree on what to do. I can see 1, 2, 3, 4, 5, 6, 7, 8, 9, 10, 11. There are 11 hands that are up. And I requested Professor Kibana to also make an input before lunch, and Charles Ole Kabaiku representing Jenga for Kenya. Julius, you can now sit kindly.
18: Yeah, okay, kindly, please, before I go, because you have mentioned there are leaders here, politicians, let me call them. So, this is a problem right now that we are trying to address, and I've been trying to look for support about this issue, but I've not found any help at all. There's the problem of focus in the city. I'm a hawker in the city. And I've been trying to look for solution to this issue. You remember our hawkers were killed by the city council way back. And today we have never found justice to the people who were killed by the city council. Those who are maimed, we are still living with the scars. There are many people still living with the scars. Right now, the government has ordered that hawkers have to operate from 4 in the evening. That order is being carried out, you see, but there is no one to listen to us. I tried to write to the government, I wrote a petition, tried to look for leaders to come around with this issue. But the same thing I told you, our leaders are not concerned about the interests of the people. They are not there to solve our problems. In fact, they want those problems to remain so that they can continue taking advantage of the problems. When they come around under 5 years,
2: about you. Okay, so now let's appreciate Julius. Can I respond to you?
18: So now somebody must take up that issue. We must see the government, we must see the president, we must say that we will not continue like that in our own country.
2: It's okay.
18: We have a right to be, to exist, and to echo the meaning for our people, for our
2: families. Thank you.
18: Thank you.
2: Julius, I wanted to tell you that the honorable members of parliament may not address that issue. They are not likely to address. You all know that they have their work in Parliament, and we are sending them to do their work in Parliament. There are people in this room who are going to address that issue of livelihoods, not just in Nairobi but across the country. And it is part of our. Look at your program. You will see that is part of our action plan. That is in the communique in the afternoon. If you look at it, it is very clear. That's what we are going to do. So I'm asking Julius to raise that issue, so that we frame an action and say who's going to help with action around those issues that are in the program from 2:20 to 3 p.m. So now, I've just tried to look at Diana because I feel like I should allow one more round before we go for lunch. But I will be a little bit tough so that you go straight to the point and use your 1 minute so that we have as many people as possible.

0: Probably, I think at this point, I will represent a group of people that have not been mentioned, and it's important I give that message to the MPs before they go. I represent the diaspora also as a diaspora returnee. They are people. And it's very important because you represent them. And I'm even glad that the opposition MP is the one that is here, because you can take that message. It is in your support. Now, there is one thing I want to answer. I think I should also give you another side of me. I am an economist, just like this gentleman. And Diana, I can answer your question. We actually defaulted more than 6 years ago as a country. Why did we do that? And I'm telling this minister, this member of parliament here, go address and tell them this. We are just living in an artificial pretense that we have not defaulted, because most Kenyans, actually a third of Kenyans, would have died at this point had it not been the diaspora. Do you know that diaspora took the corporate social responsibility of the government? People get sick, they are helped by the diaspora members. It is because of the diaspora that they are surviving, and it is important for the government to recognize how much diaspora brings. So we should stop, first of all, harassing our fellow Kenyans at the airport. And secondly, we should recognize them for the amount of money they bring to this country, because I understand it is second only to tourism.
1: First.
0: We actually first now.
2: Yeah.
0: So without the diaspora sending money, Kenya will not be there. And Kenyans will be there. We need to recognize the diaspora. That is all I'm going to say. Kenya would have defaulted a long time ago had Kenyans in the diaspora not sent money. And it is important also for the message to be sent to the deputy president. Stop mocking the diaspora. Ati nyinyi kaeni huko tumeni tu pesa. Musikuja retirement. Ndiyo tuendelea kujenga manyumba, kutembea na gari kubwa kama nyinyi huko diaspora, lakini wananchi wanakufa na naja. Corporate social responsibility needs to go back to the government. Stop putting pressure on other people's families. A diaspora member should not be taking care of medical bills of their people. The government should be the first one. So we also need to recognize the diaspora and know that they are also supporting us in what we are doing today. I will say that for now. I will speak much more later. Thank you.
3: More power to the people, more power. Abash, you call it Zimabash. I think, comrade, I wanted just to answer what you asked, comrade Julius Kamau, what he thinks should be done. And I think one of the things that we must be able to do, because our issues are very much systemic, are very much historical, and our issues are very much political. So how do we come out of this place ensuring that we have a political program that keeps on doing political education for the masses to be able to emancipate themselves from the mental slavery? Because for long, we've been told false history of our country, and people need to know reality. And another thing is, how do we organize people to take political power? Because we've organized, but we've not organized the masses to fight for political power. We have a political party that is well known by the people, for the people, and it is we the people. And how do we ensure that our political organizing is very much progressive? Because the system is placed, it is a very capitalistic system that keeps on fighting, does not value the humanity, but values profit. It has kept on putting, me coming from a grassroots level, I feel already the oppression that you are going through. It is just so much undignified, and it is a crime against humanity. And we want to have humanity back again, as the people of Africa and as the people of this continent, because people have the power, and we have the right to live a dignified life. And we have heard also the Universal Declaration that things our countries have signed to. It's not working. You know, and poverty itself is violence, and it is crime against humanity for real. We are just tired of too much violence that we keep to see in our societies.
4: Organize, organize!

0: name of my comrade we just spoke?
1: Berian
0: Katina.
1: Katina.
0: Yes, very good. Thank you very much. Aviva and I cancelled. I think I'll lead with the professor. Well, just put off your mic. It is direct to this one. And there is a mic that is on the line, and that's okay. All right, so comrades, this is our conference, and we want to manage it kwa njia ambayo itatuzalishia strategy nzuri, so that when we leave this place, we are very clear what we want to do as the people of Kenya to secure our national interest, our livelihoods, our rights, as comrade has just spoken right now, and what Julius Kimani was speaking about. It is now 2 p.m., 2:07, and I think so that we do not completely collapse the afternoon session, we take a 40-minute break. I want to suggest a 40-minute break so that we squeeze our lunch a little bit, and then we are able to come back and take the session from 3 p.m. and prepare corporately together what the steps we are going to take from this meeting, this conference going forward. And that's why Diana was saying people should consider skipping their Christmas this year, because you are going to need the little money that you are going to spend on Christmas in January. I can tell you that for sure. This time around, do not celebrate this Christmas because you will cry in January. A lot of things are not going to be afforded by government. And even your relatives who used to be on the government capitation are not going to be on government capitation in January. You are going to have to contribute for a lot of things this January. So let us spend this December organizing. And I really love Okwa Uchumi for bringing us, when everybody has closed down, people are now going on holiday, for us to start thinking about how do we save our economy, how do we acquire our children.
2: And now for a quick break before the next part. This is Deliberations, keeping you up to date with the development sector. Keep it right here.

0: The politician will go to where the power is. At the moment, they're siding with the wrong people because that's where they perceive power to be. The minute we bring power back to the people, the politicians will come through it. Ask them.
1: This is Deliberations, a program of the Radio Baraza Project where development through media joins efforts with other CSOs and other development partners to involve you directly in the deliberations taking place in the development sector. This episode is compiled from the deliberations on Okoa Uchumi, People's National Economic Recovery. The event, which was organized by the Institute of Social Accountability, TISA, in partnership with various civil society organizations, was held on the 19th December 2023 at the Bomas of Kenya, Nairobi, Kenya. Coming up is another presentation, and this time is on the National Economic Recovery Strategy.

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We are not the evil turn.

0: Very good. 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Mheshimiwa, you cannot sit now. I want to tell Mheshimiwa why we wanted that session to be started with the social justice centers. To do this before you speak. Hello, hello. Comrades, power.
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0: And unataka mnyamaze. Sasa, I wanted this session ianze na social justice centers. They are in all our counties. They run their independent social justice centers. I wanted that to be there because when these young people are not as patient as us. In one of these days, Mheshimiwa Amboni, you will find them in parliament and you will be outside. So things are not the way they used to be. When we had very few unemployed people. People are asking for the right to form political parties, the right to associate, the right to do this and that. That was in the 90s, that was in the 70s, that was in the 80s. Right now, people don't have houses to live in, don't have food, don't have education, are not employed. They will not keep begging the president and the government and parliament to do what is right. They are going to march forward and they will take action. So we need to be aware of which country we are leading. That's why this session, I think, was very, very important. Before we invite Samora to take his 10 minutes to tell us, he has listened to us, he's part of Okoa Uchumi. What are we saying? We now want to start agreeing on what is in our communique. What are we leaving this conference agreed on? What is our economic recovery strategy? Will you join me, please, now in inviting Samora? Samora, keep coming. Samora was our CEO of the Kenya Private Sector Alliance. He's now the director of the Kenya Private Trust, Kenya Private Sector Development Trust, and he's part of Okoa Uchumi. We are very, very happy that Sam, you found time to come and listen to us and reflect with us. Thank you, take over.
2: I've been given 10 minutes, and therefore I will just touch briefly on the highlights of my presentation. The original allocation of time was 1 hour, and I prepared accordingly. I have to now try and condense that to 10 minutes. We have listened to very powerful speakers in the morning session, and they articulated the issues that confront us in this country. And we have talked extensively on what the government should be doing and are not doing, what members of parliament should be doing and are not doing. So my session will be slightly different. I will focus on what we as citizens should be doing in order to convince, enforce the political class to do what they should have been doing. Now, we're having this conference at a time when the issue of reviving the economy has been the subject of many gatherings, and more intensely in the recent days because of the ongoing economic crisis. We are very lucky that the groups that have been meeting include the religious organizations. And religious organizations have been gracious enough to lead all the non-state actors under the National Dialogue Forum. The forum held an important meeting in July, and they issued a communique which proposed the creation of a dialogue framework so that we institutionalize dialogue with government. And they offered to buttress this framework because of sustainability. NCCK prepared a very good memorandum to the National Dialogue Committee, and they identified four issues that needed national attention: debt, corruption, wastage in government, and impunity. They also called for the creation of a forensic audit for the national debt to ensure that Kenyans only pay for those debt that were actually taken and used for the intended purposes. Now, the Catholic Church, on their part, summarized their agenda under this year's Lenten guidelines. And some of the highlights of the guidelines included calling on the parishioners to engage in public participation and to also put pressure on the elected leaders to fulfill their mandate. And therefore, the church is calling for action. And the church is made up of the bishops and the clergy, plus the lay members of the church. And the lay members of the church is us. We are part of the church. And therefore, we are asking the church to lead us. So why would the church lead us? It is because it is their God-given responsibility. The church has got two mandates. One, pastoral work, preaching every Sunday and every other day. And secondly, providing the material needs of their members. When Jesus was on earth, he fed people with food. He just did not preach to them. And this mandate of the religious organizations is very well covered in the Bible under the Acts of Apostles. And therefore, we are not actually telling the church to do anything that is different from their core mandate. But it is now time that the church rises, and the church holistically includes the Muslims, rises and leads the church members and the Muslims into engaging with government to sort out all the challenges that have been identified. It is acknowledged that we as a country have some of the best policies and legislation anywhere. Our 2010 constitution was hailed as the most progressive at the time in the world. And we have Vision 2030. Implementation is what has been lacking. What is the point of having all this wonderful legislation and the constitution if it's not implemented? And that is the problem we have today. And the reason that government does not implement these things is actually very simple, that we as citizens do not demand they do so. It may come to you as a bit of a surprise, but we are the problem. We do not demand, we are not organized, and when we organize, our organization is not sustainable, and we have no structures that bring together all the citizens, all the non-state actors, and we approach our advocacy in a very trusting manner, that telling the MP what he needs to do is enough. We even sometimes don't tell him. We assume he knows what is good for us and what is good for us, and he'll do it automatically. Now, that is what has led us to the situation we have today. We must become aggressive in the same way as the political class are very aggressive in pursuing their agenda. Now, I need to remind everybody that democracy is very well defined. It's a government of the people, by the people, and for the people. In Kenya, where is the by the people? The by the people is once every 5 years when we elect our leaders. That is what must change, and we must actualize the by the people part of the democracy. So the first thing that we will do is to adopt a new economic model. It's called supply-side economics. We have been pursuing demand-side economics, and demand-side economics on the right-hand side, which is the current system, It means that the expenditure of governments is responsible for economic growth and job creation. What we have asked the government to do is permanently the spending. And that's why the government is under permanent pressure to spend. And that has resulted in a bloated government, because the government is the employer. We are told the government is the one that has created jobs. The government is inefficient, we know that, and unaccountable, and is corrupt. That is what we have produced. We have disempowered the citizens through that system. Now, the top-down delegation prevails in spite of the talk of bottom-up slogan. And we have very weak structures of governance and service delivery at the grassroots, which is where citizens live. Now, that is what we must correct in adopting the supply-side economics. And the key elements of supply-side economics is, first of all, you must have a lean, efficient, accountable, and corruption-free government. The citizens must be empowered. And we'll be going to great lengths to define what it means to empower citizens, so that we sell that agenda to the current administration, and we will definitely only elect an administration that will deliver that agenda in 2027. The principle of subsidiarity. That means that you delegate upwards, and that is actually the true bottom-up, upward delegation. And your governance and service delivery is built from the bottom. There is nothing that happens at the top that does not have its roots at the bottom. So, to achieve that, the stakeholders must be organized. So, under number six, we talked about stakeholder organization. And this has started because we have the National Dialogue Forum, which is the national organ, the national organizing organ for all the non-state actors, led by the church. So its membership includes all the national stakeholder umbrella associations, religious organizations, and the forum was created not so long ago, and it is housed at Ufungamano House. But we must now bring it alive and make it dynamic. Now, that is the forum. You must have workers. So the workers are in two parts. You have the secretariat. And we are proposing that staff are seconded, first of all, from the Kenya Christian Professionals Forum, and they have agreed. The Private Sector Development Trust, which I head, and we have agreed, I will be the head of that secretariat personally, donated and free of charge. The religious organizations will donate and second staff. We need technical support, and this can only come from the civil society. And the work of the civil society will be to analyze the various reports, budget, and reports from the independent bodies. Prepare popular version of those reports for advocacy and civic education. Now, at the county level, we are extremely fortunate that the development partners have been busy in the last 5-6 or so years helping communities organize under an umbrella in each county. In Kiambu County, it's called Kiambu Pamoja Trust, and I'm very familiar with it because we work with them. And they're looking forward to the stakeholder organization to work with them, because that is a stakeholder organization. But it suffers from the same challenges of lack of sustainability. It's not dynamic at the moment, and therefore it is there for us to take over, as it were, and use it in our advocacy and civic education. Now, the membership is exactly the same as that of the National Dialogue Forum, where all the stakeholders are included. And they have a secretariat, certainly the Kiambu one, and this one is also present in majority of the counties. So we are extremely lucky that it has been done. And they have a secretariat, and therefore we can kickstart this one from day one. Now, on the issue of civic education, the civil society organizations, including Uraya, have got civic educators on contract in all the counties. So what we will do is attach them to the LDOs, so that you have immediate civic education capacity to train the civic educators all the way down the framework through the world to the religious organizations or the religious institutions, the church, the mosque, so that civic education can be done there and also within the community using the church groups. Again, these LDOs will require technical support from the civil society organizations, those which are the national level, they have presence in the counties, and those which are county-based. And I explain and repeat, the civic education will be done through TOTs, and the TOTs will be the church-based TOTs. They're available, they have got a captive audience every Sunday, they are with the church groups in the communities on an ongoing basis, and therefore the penetration of the civic education will be deep and exhaustive. So, what are we asking this framework to do? First of all, advocacy. You point out your issues, you propose solutions, you communicate, and you become intense in your demands. You do civic education, and then you carry out intensive and ongoing social accountability to monitor the performance of government in service delivery. As you know, in service delivery, we have within the law the provision that every project must have a stakeholder project management committee. We do not have these committees created, and yet the law empowers the citizens to create those committees to confirm that the tender was awarded correctly, that you have the specifications of the tender, you have the tender document, and that you then ensure that the contractor complies with the tender specifications. If you do that, the project will be carried out correctly. Now, this reminds me, I saw that in practice in one county, and this is the county of Makueni. And we are privileged to know that we have the former governor of Makueni, Mheshimiwa Kibuda Kibwana here. And in my book, he's hero number one in Kenya and will always remain so in my book. I served in the same committee with him on devolution during the constitution making process. And one of the things that I personally advocated for everywhere to anybody who would listen is the need to involve organized communities in governance at the village level. He's the only one who listened. When he became governor, he implemented in Makueni and he transformed the county beyond recognition. I was there not so long ago and I was amazed at the activity, the beehive of activity in Makueni. That miracle was delivered by just one individual doing the right thing and empowering people at the grassroots. That is the model that I am suggesting that we follow. So we next organize communities at the world level. We've created a model in Kileleshwa where I have been working, helping the community to organize under Kileleshwa World Neighborhood Association, Kiwana. One rural ward of Bendero in Kiambu County. So we have these structures properly built. You have the stakeholders, you have the individuals, you have religious organizations as members of the association. You have a secretariat. You have sustainability. You have technical support from the civil society once again. And the role is generic at every level, is the one that I outlined. And the World Association has a framework downwards through the village and one level below the village. We are proposing that the current sublocations become villages. And then below the village will be the Kikao. And Kikao is just an informal administrative unit at the community level. And you divide the village into a minimum of 3 and a maximum of 5 cows. You will notice that that is the provision in the County Governments Act 2012 for the village council. A minimum of 3 and a maximum of 5 village elders for the village council. That is a model that was borrowed from a pilot that we created in Kirinyaga County, in the district of Kirinyaga East, or the Shoko constituency, pre the devolution. And when devolution came, we managed to successfully sell it to government through CIC, and they put it in the County Governments Act 2012. And I was delighted to see that Kivutha Kibwana was the first governor to implement that law in Makueni, and hence the miracle that he delivered. So, the pilots of Kirereshwa and Dendero, what are the successes? In Kirereshwa, their number one challenge was the state of roads. And those of you who live in Kirereshwa, you remember that. The roads had collapsed, potholed from the beginning to the end. We wrote one petition to government, and we collected about 1,000 signatures. The government panicked. In 6 months, all the roads in Kirereshwa were recarpeted. We also pointed out that there is no road design that does not include a footpath and drainage. All the roads were provided with those facilities that did not exist before, and the benefit extended to the rest of Nairobi. You have seen the massive construction of footpaths and drainages throughout the roads of Nairobi. People don't know where that came from, but it came from one successful advocacy in Kirereshwa. In Dendero, their number one problem was grabbed public land. And they identified two plots, one measuring 4 acres, the other one 2.5 acres for a market that had been grabbed. We organized a demonstration, mobilized about 4,000 community members. The politicians panicked. They came running. They took over the demonstration and they said, oh, but they are dead body, would they allow anybody to grab public land? And they are the ones who are in bed with the grabbers. But they switched sides, and we're not telling them we're going to go after them because they were the problem, original problem, but they switched sides. And that was a demonstration of where the power is. At the moment, they're siding with the wrong people because that's where they perceive power to be. The minute we bring power back to the people, the politicians who come trooping, ask them. We are familiar with the southern pass, southern bypass, where it meets with the Lemuru Road at Dendero. And we are all aware that what they have done in that junction is to put a 7-meter roundabout. The original design was for a major interchange. So we wrote one petition to Kenya. They came running. The MP got to hear about it. He hijacked them. He's the one who broke them. They have agreed to revert to the original design of the interchange. Now, I can go on and on giving examples of the success stories of communities which are organized. So, supporting the contention that all we need to do is to organize the communities, organize the citizens, and we'll be home and dry. So, sustainability has been a major challenge for these associations. And what we have actually done is to point out the obvious, that governance has two sides, supply side by government and demand side by the citizens. And neither side is more important. And if there's a side that is more important, it's the citizen side. And yet, when we give our tax money to government, the government assumes it's their money, and that if you are to organize as citizens, you must go and raise more money to go and organize yourselves. We're telling them, no, it doesn't go like that. We will get funding, an allocation of money from the government for the citizen stakeholders to organize and strengthen our governance. This, fortunately, is in law. Here in Nairobi, we have the Nairobi Civic City County Public Participation Act of 2015, it provides that the government will allocate a minimum of 2% of its budget for public participation and civic education. You need these citizen associations, particularly from the world downwards, to be able to mobilize the citizens to come for public participation, represent the citizens in those meetings, and also to deliver civic education. Therefore, part of that budget will be allocated to the stakeholder associations. Now, the next framework, once we've got organized citizens, you're now ready to dialogue with government. And you cannot dialogue with government if you are not organized. The dialogue framework has actually been in place for a very long time. And luckily, I know all these things from my own personal experience. That's about the only advantage of being old. You have experience, and you have seen everything. With President's Ranting, that was created during the time when I was a CEO of the Kenya private sector alliance, KEPSA. It started as the Prime Minister's Roundtable. He then embraced the presidency, and now it's been institutionalized as President's Roundtable. The only problem is that it's only the private sector, led by KEPSA, that engages in that dialogue. And the private sector is actually limited in the extent to which they can advocate successfully because they are vulnerable to political pressure. So they don't tell government the way it is. Now we will be advocating for the social actors, which is ourselves, to be given an opportunity to now meet with the president in exactly the same way as he meets with the economic sector, so that we can present our issues to him. We have ministerial councils. The Ministry of Environment had an environment council created very many years ago, at the time when the main environment law was established. But we allow these things to go on moribund, and we will be proposing that we recreate these councils in all the ministries. And get our job done that way. Now, we have ministerial stakeholders forums. Again, another important dialogue framework. I will be talking about the forums hereafter because this is actually the dialogue framework, and the council will be the next framework. So the dialogue organ at the ministry is the Ministerial Stakeholders Forums. They were created when I was CEO of KEPSA. We institutionalized that partnership with government in every ministry. And you know that organ is able to provide feedback to government, do social accountability with government, and indeed enforce service charters. Well, service charters exist in all the ministries and in all areas of service delivery that define the maximum amount of time each service should take. I'll give you just one example, because I'm in real estate development. The charter says the registration of a property would take a maximum of 14 days. In my last development, before I actually switched to this work of advocacy, it took me 1 year to register a fully finished, fully completed development. The cost in additional bank interest was over 100 million shillings. Now, at the county, you have the County Budget and Economic Forum. These had just been given cursory attention by the counties. There are very few counties that have created these organs properly. Others have not been bothered. Nairobi created it, and then it was left to go moribund. So we must reactivate and make sure these organs are created. We have the World Stakeholders Forums that we create at the World, similar forums at the village, and at the county. Now, the internal oversight for the executive is the work of the councils. National Economic and Social Council, that's the best known. I was privileged to be part of government, although I was in the private sector, to go to Mauritius to study their National Economic Consortium Council model. We came and implemented it under the leadership of the Honorable Anyango, and he was the PS, the Minister for Planning. And it's an organ that worked beautifully under the Kibaki administration. It's the one that helped the government to create Vision 2030. But as soon as Uhuru came in, he did not want accountability, so he killed it. And you never heard of it ever since. The County Economic and Social Council, it exists in a few counties. Kisumu has the best example, and I don't know whether Honorable Kibwana managed to create it before his term ended. But it is an important organ as internal oversight, stakeholder oversight for the executive. Now, the World Council, together with Village and Kikao, they are provided for in the County Governments Act 2012. And basically what they say is that the staff of the county government based at these levels, and at the ward level, it is the ward administrator and the staff, will operate under stakeholder oversight. It improves accountability considerably. So, once you have that framework in place, and even while in the process of creating that framework, there are urgent issues that we must confront. The issue of public debt. We have no money, and that was clearly demonstrated in the presentations. So anybody who talks about reviving the economy without addressing the national debt is a dreamer. You cannot move in this country and in this economy if you don't confront the monster of the national debt. Luckily, the church led. They said they are calling for a debt audit. And therefore, our job is to rally behind the church and demand a forensic audit by an independent commission for our national debt. So even before we wait for that, there's something we can do to help ourselves, because there's some debt that has become obvious. It's is illegal and odious debt. You have a debt regarding Eurobond 1. It's known by everybody that $2 billion was the money that was raised. $1 billion came into the country. $1 billion did not come into the country. Now, SGR, the total contract sum was $475 billion. 10%, $47.5 billion to be paid by the Kenya government. And the rest, which translates into $5 billion, to be given by China Exim Bank as a loan, and the contractor was China Road and Bridge. We paid the $5 billion to China Road and Bridge against certificates. But instead of paying the 47.5, which was in accordance with the contract, we paid a total of 640 billion shillings. So we have overpaid for SGR. But in spite of that, the loan is still in our books and is factored in this year's budget for repayment. We must say no to these things.
3: Yes.
2: We say no?
3: No!
2: Massive no. We are recommending that we actually carry out a study, so that this does not become hearsay. We carry out a study, we authenticate that information. This public information is available in Treasury and Central Bank. But as a COA, in partnership with the religious organizations, we carry out a study, we prove that this is the factually the case, then we call to government to stop paying those two debts. That becomes a rallying call. And we do whatever it takes, demonstrations or whatever it is, but we must not pay for that odious debt. So even as we wait for the rest of the odious debts to be established through the forensic audit, we have cases that we can be getting on with. You know, our debt is actually very simple. It is provided for in PFM Act 2012 that you only borrow for development. And you borrow for specific projects which are approved by Parliament through the appropriation bill. That has not happened for 75% of this debt. And there is no provision in our books for budget support. I don't know where that term came from. I don't know who coined it. It is totally illegal. And therefore, if we had borrowed the law, there would be no debt issue today. You live within your means. But we are now in a crisis that we must help ourselves to undo that. Now, I've gone over public participation. I need only another. Two of you. We've gone over the public participation and we've said yes, we have funding from government. There's another law in Nairobi on community partnerships under the Neighborhood Association Engagement Act 2016. What it says is organized communities can deliver street level services and be paid a fee by government. We're trying to implement and pilot this law in Kileleshwa, where an organized community in one section, informal settlement within Kileleshwa, we have organized them and we have organized them under a CBO, and we have organized so that the community health promoters, who are now being paid a monthly allowance, become responsible for sensitizing the households to deliver these services under civic duty. Therefore, it's free to government. It's a cleaning of the environment, policing against discharge of raw sewage into the rivers, etc., etc. If that law was implemented the way I have outlined, and communities were empowered under these structures, we would clean our Nairobi rivers sustainably, free of charge. Instead of that, government created the Nairobi Rivers Commission at a huge expense. They're not able to clean the rivers, but they are costing us an arm and a leg. The services include solid waste management, and we can process the waste into products in decentralized dump sites. We don't need to take anything to Dandora. If all these bills were implemented, we can fix our security and the community policing. We are saying that you cannot empower the community if you do not devolve more resources. And while sometimes there is controversy because of the abuse by the political class on CDF, I can factually tell you CDF has done more for this country than any other fund of government. And it is used more effectively, in spite of all the challenges and the communities not being organized, than any other vote of government. Therefore, the answer is to create the equivalent at the ward level, but not under the control of the politicians. It should be under the control of the organized citizens so that the money is used without any corruption. Then organized citizens partner with independent bodies. All the independent bodies, the EACC to fight corruption, the director of budget, who's on the verge of losing her job unless we protect her, the auditor general, all those bodies, including the IEBC, they produce very, very good reports pointing out the failures of government and the corrective action. Those reports are ignored because the government does not want to be held to account. Only citizens and the voters can actually enforce this accountability on government. And likewise, the judiciary. They are left, they are vulnerable, they make mistakes, but the amount of attack that's directed by the judiciary, by the executive, is something that cannot be tolerated in a country that practices or aims to practice the rule of law. So we will have to intervene and support them, even while we hold them to account. The wastage in government arises from government failure to follow the law. You have budgets of corruption. The government, both national and county, they exaggerate their own source revenue. And when that revenue is not met, they borrow the difference. But the expenditure is always spent to the full and exceeded. That's the kind of mischief that we need to correct and get rid of it as the citizens. And likewise, the impunity that prevails, that nobody will, court orders don't mean anything. That don't stop me from following my agenda. Don't go to court because I will not obey those court rulings, those court orders. So what sort of country are we going to build if that is the attitude? Finally, our partnership with IEBC must deal with the politics of this country. Our problem in this country relating to corruption and impunity is politics. We have now allowed political parties to be owned by individuals. And when those political parties appear to be popular, the individual who owns it is then becomes the boss of the MPs that we elect. And they don't listen to the citizens, they listen to their boss. We must take over and build citizen political parties and citizen candidates. People's candidates who are vetted. We're in the process of creating a vetting tool based on Chapter 6 and Article 10 to vet the existing members of Parliament and County Assembly. That vetting tool will be very, very tight. And we're doing it as citizens. We have a meeting with them on the 18th of January in the Devil as to kickstart that process. And then that is the tool that we will use for vetting the candidates in 2027 to make sure that only the candidates who have been cleared by the citizens are being of the right integrity and of the right national values will be available to vying for political positions. So that, in summary, is what we need to do. And as you have seen, I've concentrated on identifying what we as the stakeholders need to do in order to force the rule of law on the government. Thank you.
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5: In the next part, we listen to more. This is Deliberations. Keep it right here.

0: The politician who got to where the power is. At the moment, they're siding with the wrong people because that's where they perceive power to be. The minute we bring power back to the people, the politicians will come through to ask them.
1: This is Deliberations.

0: The second plenary now follows.
1: So, thank you so much, Samora, for the presentation on where stakeholder organizing and partnership can take us in delivering the national economic recovery that we are talking about. We are using that words like recovery very loosely because we don't want to start introducing words like revolution. When you want a revolution, you don't tell the government that you're organizing a revolution. You bring people like Sam Maura who speaks soft language like recovery, but you know what you want in there, isn't it? So, because once government sees Sam Maura, it will be comfortable, but we will organize. Then they will see Diana on this other side and they will say, you mean you are working in Sam Maura? By that time, it will be too late for government to react. You see what we are talking about? I hope you're hearing me. So we now must move towards concluding the conference by doing the most important part of this conference, which is that we now must get everybody in this conference to answer the question of, we have heard in the morning, the diagnosis of the problem. We've had the opportunities that we have, that's why we invited members of parliament, for rectifying our economic mess. The communities have told us the situation on the ground in terms of the suffering and the poverty. But now we are at the end of the conference and we must say we have met, we have received the information. We know what needs to be done, and this is it. So the question for you, and we are going to take 2-3 minutes on the table before we get general responses. Here is the question for you at the table, please, because you are going to answer this question. What do we now do to rescue our country from economic collapse and suffering? What do we now do? What do we do? Please don't give me more than 3, because if you give me more than 3, we will write a PhD thesis here. So, around your table, reflect for 2-3 minutes in terms of what do we now do to rescue our country from economic collapse and national suffering, continued suffering. What do we do? That's the question before us. And so that you answer that question properly, so that we can be able to capture it in the communique, I want to remind you of the 10 issues that we have addressed since morning. Do you have a pen so that you take them as we discuss? The issues that we need to address, number one, is budget and the spending. The spending problem, that's number one. Number two, we have the problem of deficits that arise from spending more than we have. So deficit is the second problem. The third economic problem we have discussed today is debt, borrowing to deal with the deficits. Number four is the overtaxation problem to repay debt. Number five, the wastage and corruption that normally depletes even the little resources available for service delivery. Number six, am I moving very fast, Ellen?
0: Yes. Number five.
1: This is the conference. This is the conference I was coming to. Budget and spending. That's the first problem. We are providing a big budget and spending recklessly. We are having a spending problem. Number two, deficit. A deficit is arising because we don't have the revenues. Number three, we are having a debt problem because we have to borrow. And so that we can be able to fill our deficit. Number four, we have to tax more to repay our debt. What does that lead to? Before it leads to number six, number five is the problem of wastage and corruption. Number six is now the cost of living problem. Because prices have to go up. If you are taxing, prices have to go up. So I've actually technically arranged them in the sequence of logic. What causes the next problem? So, number six is the cost of living crisis that we are having as a country. And the related problem of number seven, diminished productivity. Industries are closing down, electricity is up, everything is up, so there is diminished productivity as a country. What does that lead to? Number eight, unemployment, massive unemployment crisis and lack of revenues. What else? Number nine, low exports and therefore a weakening shilling against foreign currencies. That's where we are at number nine. What does that lead to? Where do I get? Do I go back number five or six? Number nine is that because of all these problems, we are now having low exports and therefore a weakening shilling. The shilling is weakening every day because we are not exporting anything, but we are importing everything. Number 10, therefore, a country that is unable to pay for the basic rights and the services of its people. Inability to pay for basic services and the needs and rights of our people. Education, healthcare, food security, everything. Even the security services, you can see how they are collapsing all over the country. 10 issues that are part of our national economic crisis, which have brought us to the conference. And I've been doing the compiling since morning. You can hear those 10 issues. So that now the question is, what do we do as a country so that we can be able to avert and rescue our economy from collapse and the continued national suffering of our people? So 3 minutes, then I'll ring the bell and we'll collect the data, and that will help us in the discussion to prepare our community. So be patient a little bit so that we finish on the right note when we own and agree on what we are going to do to move forward. We have 3 minutes left now. Where we are moving towards. So I hope you are concluding so that everybody can go to Menti and key in your response, and then it will be projected real time on the screen. Let's do that, please. All right. I hope that there is somebody on your table now ready to respond. Which table is ready? Which table is ready? Where do we start from? The comrade, your name again, and then you start now.
2: My name is Jenna Boy. Answer zetu zilikuwa ya kwanza, arrest the corrupt leaders. Kwa mfano, unajua leader fulani ndio ako corrupt, so tunafuatilia tuvyeve, tunahakikisha wamekuwa arrested. Sivyo?
1: Haya.
2: Ya pili ilikuwa hold accountable according to their manifesto. Before tuwachague, walikuwa na manifesto yao. So, tuna make sure wametutimizia vitu zenye zilikuwa kwa manifesto yao.
1: Alright.
2: Ya tatu, accountable for allocation of their resources.
1: Explain it logo.
2: Accountable for allocation of the resources.
3: Make them accountable.
2: Mfano, tujue, kama ni Nairobi, allocation ya iko aje, kama ni allocation ya iko aje, kama ni education, iko hivi na hivi.
1: Very good.
2: Mempata?
1: The last one.
2: Educating the public about governance and political affairs.
1: Education, yes.
2: Mpe
1: makofi mazuri jamani. So let's go here now. I hope the mics are near you. First, we have many mics. Can somebody move the mics, please, there? Somebody help me with the mics here.
3: We are ready. Can we go?
1: Wangeshi, I need somebody to move my mind.
3: All right.
1: So, go on.
3: Okay, let me go.
1: You want your daughter? Sorry, the one presenting?
3: No.
1: Okay,
3: no.
1: All right.
3: Okay, thank you so much.
1: Yeah.
3: I'm trying to mentor her in public space.
1: I'm very happy about it.
3: Yeah.
1: Go on.
3: We have three solutions. First of all, I'm Kennedy Hakaba Mkunda. I'm a team leader at Agri Consultant, that is a head governor and a research consultant. And also a co-founder of Community United for Rural Development, an NGO working in Western Kenya.
1: Good.
3: We have three solutions. Immediately reduce taxes.
1: Reduce taxes, very good.
3: Number two, immediately reduce government spending. Number three, establish CSO task force to engage citizens across 47 counties and key political leaders mm-hmm. on the 9 agenda questions and provide citizen focused solutions.
1: Citizen focused solutions.
3: Thank you.
1: Let's appreciate. Ken. Very good. Next to you. Tuna letter.
4: Thank you. Thank you so much for this wonderful opportunity. So, my name is Edwin Abe. I'll be presenting this step.
1: What's happening?
5: The mic.
1: Yes, you'll have another one.
4: So, our group, we discussed, we said, since the parliament, we gave the parliament a chance to help us, and they are not able to help us, let's bring parliament to a standstill. We deal with the parliament first, number one, because they are not helping us anymore, so that their salaries can go to paying the debts. And then second, yes, it's true, it's laughable, but it's true, because they are the ones who passed this bill. They knew we don't have that money, but they still passed the budget. So let's just cut their salaries. Number two, we say let's make corruption in this country very expensive. That if someone just thinks of it, because we can do all these things, we can set good governance, we can set good policies, we can set good work. But if we don't deal with corruptions, then all these other things will just be nonsense. So let's deal with corruption. Let's put corruption a very expensive thing.
1: How do we make it expensive?
4: Yes, if it is suspected, if you your name is just mentioned, like your institution has anything to do with corruption, you are already guilty until now proven innocent.
1: Okay.
4: Instead of innocent until proven guilty. Because it is good that you will not be able to interfere with witnesses and everything. You just arrested first, then everything else, then we will know now whether you are okay or not.
1: Number three,
4: let's try and fix judiciary, whereby JNC be given full authority to just... Thank you. JNC should be given full authority to appoint judges, to do everything with the JC. You can't allow the president to appoint the judges and then you expect judges to work against him. It can never happen. That's why he raised a sword and said, Ukienda continue any criminal.
1: All right.
4: Thank you.
1: Very good. Let's appreciate that, team Asani. Right at the back, and I want another mic here in front. Tell us your name as well.
6: I'm Owalo Chen from the Social Justice Movement, and I'm representing these two able gentlemen. Our table is the speaker table, and the solutions you are proposing, one is for the masses to engage the government with a mwananchi budget, the creation of a mwananchi budget, the ideal budget that we want to have by February. And I think the Social Justice Movement, we have a plan that by February we should be having our budget, not waiting for the proposal budget from the government. and a budget that will look into the debt crisis, the taxation issues that we are facing. Another aspect of the budget, it should focus on industrialization so that we expand our economy and healthcare. Another thing is to do an audit of the government projects. It's barely a year, we are in the second year, there is nothing this government has done. Yet taxation has been on the rise and everything. We need to do an audit of this government, see the social economic impact of it and the cost that we've incurred, and see if these projects are sustainable. If they're not sustainable, then we engage them on that structure. Another thing is to revise,
1: finally
6: is to propose for the revision of many of our laws. Most of our laws are IMF and World Bank inclined. This meeting, if there's a declaration that this meeting has made indirectly, is that they oppose the position of the IMF and World Bank influence in Kenya and Africa at large. We need to start reviewing these laws. These laws that have IMF impact on them. Privatization in Africa means exploitation. Privatization will open doors for the West to come and exploit us. There is no African company that is in a position to buy Kenya power if not Western companies that want the doors to be opened to them. So we start by revising these laws and see how best we can untangle ourselves from the hands of IMF and World Bank. We saw recently when the international tax proposal was made, the financiers of IMF and World Bank voted against Africa. And that one should tell us that IMF doesn't have our interest, and we should start by opposing them and coming with sensitive laws that are against them. Thank you.
1: Thank you very much. I appreciate my mic in front. A comrade here, comrade in front. Oh, okay. Can somebody else help you so that you cover that side and then we...
2: Good afternoon.
1: Okay, start with the...
2: Good afternoon.
1: Who has the mic? Okay.
2: Good afternoon, everyone.
1: Yes.
2: My name is Esther Mudia from Naivasha.
1: Mm-hmm.
2: And these are our findings. Number one, budget and spending. We said president should reduce his travel. That was how we saw it. And the other one, reduction of staffs in the national government who are doing nothing. We find that kuna ma-CS wengi, kuna ma-minister, watu wengi wameajiriwa in the national government, but wengi they are doing nothing. So we should cut costs here. That is on our budget and spending. Number two is deficit. We said government reduce spending a lot and they should reduce taxes to the common mwananchi. We also said, like, right now living in Kenya is like a hell. Everyone is complaining, everyone has a mental problem. Unaamka in the morning una feel God. Tena nini ingine niongezwa. So it's not fair. We as Wanjikos in the community, in the grassroots, tuna feel tunakandamizwa. Number three, we talked about debt. We said it's good to have debt as a country, but we should try to minimize it for the future generation. Hakuna venye mtoto wa mtoto wangu ama my daughter atakuja akute deni yenye niliwekewa na shosho, my toes, dui nani, enye hata mimi mwenyewe nimekuja sijui iliwekwa aje. Si ndio? It's not fair. 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Sisi kama wa Kenya is our right to make sure kama hizi taxes ziache kuongezwa each and every day. Aya, number four.
1: Finally.
2: Number four is over taxation problem.
1: Mm-hmm.
2: We said it is discouraging for a common mwananchi. It is killing us mentally. No innovation in the country. It can slow down economic growth by increasing deficit. That is number four. Kindly allow me to finish. Number five, wastage. Thank you so much.
1: Hold there. Wait. Go on. Is it on? Please put it on. Wait on.
5: Okay, good afternoon, everyone.
1: Good afternoon.
5: My name is Albert Lola, and in our group it was shorted here. The first one was we should reduce taxes. The second one is that we should implement the Article 43 of the Constitution and also the Article 100, because I'm also a PWD and I'm here representing them, because I can see like our voices are always they're not being heard. And our third answer was like we should form a national unity that will bring the government into account. Thank you.
1: National unity for the new government. No, I appreciate that properly, please. Okay. Who is there? No, let me try to moderate a bit. Bring him here, please. Yeah, right here. This gentleman. There's a gentleman who's right at her. We are coming to the students. We are not going anywhere. We want to get views from everybody. Yes. We wanted one person per table first. Okay.
7: So, I'm Joseph Ofula from Activista Movement and the Social Justice Movement. I'm also a budget facilitator for Uraya. So from this table, we concluded, number one, organizing citizens to civic conscious units to hold duty bearers accountable at every level of the society.
1: Good.
7: Number two, demanding for prosecution of individuals who have mismanaged public funds. And number three, focusing on the social development priorities.
1: Yeah. Number three and last one. Amemaliza, thank you so much. Thank you so much. One person from there, then we come to my sister there in glasses. What's her name? Please cross over to where she is, right here. All right, okay.
8: Hi everyone. Hi once again. I'll begin by saying knowledge is power. So the first solution that we came up with is political education. Thank you. With political education, we said uninformed people will ask the right questions to the government. They will make decisions from an informed point and from organizations to address their issues. Then we came up with responsive budgeting. That is, we want to say that it is a place whereby your expenses do not overlap your income, right? We said responsive budgeting that addresses the right issues or the current, and also the citizen will be able to know the right person to address. Yeah, we don't want somebody building a lot of hospitals, yet our problems are water concerned. Is that right?
1: Yes.
8: And then last secondly, it's not the last, it's the second point. Yeah. Accountability. Under accountability, we say the stakeholders deliberations to address issues between the people and the government. Government must allow parliament to exercise their power to question their finances. We don't want our members of parliament to go and express their own personal interest. They should also be able to voice out for the common mananchi.
1: Now, just allow me, I'm as the facilitator. If they don't act in the interest of the public, then what?
8: Then, as we have said right now, we have the power, the majority rules. Senior, okay. If they don't want to do it, we'll force them to do it. Because we are the one. Okay. My vote and your vote is the one that makes them stand there. Okay. And then the third one, which is the last one, minimize imports and increase exports through production to increase the demand for the shilling, thus increase its value, because our shilling is losing its value. Thank you.
1: Okay, now, Sheila, I need your guidance. Sheila, I need your guidance because it's 4:30. I need your guidance. With Carol, please focus and guide me on what to do. We are at 4:30. Guide me. You have that. Can we now have one person? I'm seeing you. Can we have that gentleman? There's a gentleman there. There's a gentleman right there. Yes. The one standing here. Yes. What's his name?
9: Hello, everyone. Hello.
10: My name is Saul Paul Tabu. Thank you, Mr. Sibian, for inviting me here.
9: Yes.
10: I'm a businessman in the pharmaceutical industry. And we, together with my colleague, we've come up with at least three solutions. Solution number one is to hold our leaders at the very basic level. That is at the world level. So we are advocating that we have, as organized citizens, we have regular forums with our MCAs and MPs to track the budget implementation, the resource utilization, and of course, enhancing accountability.
9: Very good.
10: Number two, establish a public fund for youth economic empowerment, something that is flexible, youth-friendly, and very accessible. Lastly, you realize that we've given all manner of solutions. Note that our leaders or misleaders do not know what to do. They actually know what to do, but that will to implement doesn't exist. We've just given one example out of 47 governors, that is Professor Kivutha Kibwana, having implemented whatever his people wanted. But what about other governors? Not that they don't know what to do. What we lack is goodwill. I really don't know exactly how can we nurture goodwill in us and also in our leaders. So we propose that let us, at family level, let us teach values to our children, let us teach values to our colleagues, let us teach values to our community holistically, not just civic education, but holistically, so that this goodwill can be nurtured. Thank you so much.
9: Thank you so much, I appreciate it. Congress, I can see like six more hands. Actually, not six more. Now that I've spoken, there are actually more. They are all ladies.
11: No power to women, more power.
9: More power.
11: No power to women, more power.
9: More power.
12: I thought it was given for every time.
9: So it is now 4:35. If you look at your program, what time are we supposed to end the meeting?
12: Yesterday.
9: 3:15. So we have already spent 1.5 hours more, actually 1 hour 15 minutes more so far, and we haven't read the communique. You are saying that we continue?
11: Yes. This is very important.
9: This is the meeting.
11: Yes.
9: Okay, so what we are going to do, if you permit me, because we have Carol and she hasn't spoken. I've spoken to Reverend Canon Sammy Wainaina. He was unable to make it. He's going back to the UK tomorrow, where he's based. And so he has not made it to the meeting. So we are suggesting that we take three more, if you permit, and that Professor Kibwana be the third of that series. So I'll take my sister right there, this gentleman here, and I don't know your names, I'll see what to do about it. And then we try and see how to conclude. Well, have we sent these issues to Mentimeter? Okay. Let's start with her, please. Yeah. Let's start with that. Yes, then we'll see what to do. Let's start with that.
13: Jambo. My name is Wangoi, and we took a different approach because who keeps these leaders going back to the ballot? It's the citizen, right?
9: Mm-hmm.
13: So if you never educate the citizens that they have more option than the political class that has been there since 1963, will make the same decisions in 2027. So what education does, it eradicates ignorance, it makes the uninformed informed, the misinformed informed, and the malinformed informed. When you're informed, that means you're able to know about spending. They say spending is psychological, right? So if you're able to know why Kenya spends that way, we're able to budget. Everything is education. We will keep here talking, but when you go to the grassroots level, people are willing to support the politicians because we think these are the only options that we got. I really don't know why our options have been that limited. The second one is advising government on other austerity measures other than taxation. Does the government know it can reduce expenditures? Actually, that's something that was covered in business studies form 3. Hata nimeandika hapa tu atume form 3 business studies. Yes, I did business. We did austerity measures, then I'm like, what? You think taxes is the only measure? No, there's a lot. Another one is capacity building.
9: Is that the last?
13: Yes, the last one. Capacity building. Education forms the background of everything. They say uneducated people cannot think. They say Kenya has resources. What you have is a thinking problem. We do not want to see. When you want to see, we cannot analyze. When you don't analyze, you cannot do anything. Let's go teach people. We have more options other than Raila, Ruto, and the Moyes, and all these political classes we've been told we are limited to.
14: Thank you.
15: Good evening, everybody.
9: Very good.
15: My name is Nelson Mandela. I come from the South Constituency. What we need to do is number one.
9: All right.
15: In Kenya, we are only sober immediately after elections. But after 12 elections, our soberness is being swept away by the political class. So what we need to do is to carry out a study on SGI to confirm whether we've overpaid the debt, and by demanding, and if we've overpaid, we demand for the repay. Two, Eurobond, $1 billion, which got lost, never came in the country. So we want to know whether who ran away with this money. Number four, we criminalize the debt and go for whoever responsible to pay it.
9: Yes.
15: We need to review Article 203. 203. Clause 1, so that we know we tighten this borrowing nature.
9: Yes.
15: Should not be just done overnight. Number four, we talk about citizens to be against the MPs who voted for Finance Bill Act, Finance Bill 2023-2024. We criminalize them, we brand them an enemy of the people. Thank you.
0: That's it for this part. We'll be right back with more. Stay tuned.

0: The politician who got where the power is. At the moment, they're siding with the wrong people because that's where they perceive power to be. The minute we bring power back to the people, the politicians will come through to ask them.
1: This is Deliberations, a program of the Radio Baraza Project where development through media joins efforts with other CSOs and other development partners to involve you directly in the deliberations taking place in the development sector. This episode is compiled from the deliberations on Okoa Uchumi, People's National Economic Recovery. The event, which was organized by the Institute of Social Accountability, TISA, in partnership with various civil society organizations, was held on the 19th December 2023 at the Bomas of Kenya, Nairobi, Kenya. Coming up are reflections on the day's deliberations.
2: So we also have to be responsible so that we don't overshoot. We have to respect ourselves so that we don't destroy our social contract. The social contract says that we are ending at 3:15. It looks like we will conclude at 5:15, but we must allow now for the joint communique from the conference. And before we go there, I want you to allow Professor Kibwana 2 to 3 minutes. I requested him to reflect with us. Then we go to the draft communique, and we will work together to tighten it and make it our document and our action plan. Do you allow Professor Kibwana to come on the floor?
3: The meeting,
2: prof, please.
4: Okoa Uchumi.
5: Okoa.
4: Okoa Katiba.
5: Okoa Tekeleza.
4: Okoa Kenya.
5: Okoa.
4: You know, I just came from the village the other day. I don't know, you can't use two microphones at the same time. I'm really very happy to have said to you today and to have listened to predominantly young people who want to take back their country, because they have more future in their country and they don't want their country to continue being messed. Let me really congratulate TISA and all the Okoa Uchumi group. And when we heard them speaking in the morning, something told me that when we see these institutions, this is a power, zikija pamoja, na kuzungumza zikisema kwamba soko ya siasa na uchumi ni chafu, sio ile soko ingine, lakini soko ya siasa na uchumi ni chafu. It really means they are sending a very strong message, saying that this is something that must be seriously looked at. And I like how you addressed the conversation here, that this is a People's National Economic Recovery Dialogue, as opposed to the other dialogue again in NADCO. Now, you know, one was asking, if the opposition believes that the cost of, the high cost of living is the most fundamental issue, why did they refuse the whole report? Why say that some of the report is okay, you know, we shall continue to talk about the high cost of living? Because when there is the most fundamental thing, nani mambo ya economy, uchumi, then you should say that this report has not addressed the most basic thing, and therefore we cannot accept parts of the report which are actually of a lower value. And I think that also was addressed here quite a lot. And I think one important value of this meeting is for us to really be educated about public debt. Because what wengi hawajui kwamba This is a very serious issue. Like, I think the people here, the ones who are through online, the ones who are through, you know, TV and all that, and going forward, we have understood that we are in a big problem as a country. And one cannot, I don't think it's necessary to repeat all the issues that were brought forward about, you know, what is this money for, how is it spent, you know, and all that kind of stuff. But one most, and this was also raised, here, and even within my group, we said that we should audit, you know, the current public debt and freeze further public debt. Yeah. Because if you are in a problem, you don't continue digging in so that we can, you know, freeze and audit. And where we find that there is debt which was illegally procured, those who procured it should account. I'm a civil. So that we can put a stop to people apparently borrowing for Kenya, but actually borrowing for themselves. And I think that's a point, you know, which came through. And there was the point raised, what is really the basic problem? What is the root problem? Because the debt, the public debt, is a manifestation of the root problem. And I think the root problem is, since independence, our economy has been based on the colonial foundations. That has never changed. And unless there is a people's economy, you know, we, you know, get some of our economists who are proper economists and who are pro-people economists to give us the elements of our people's economy. Like the young people there, if there will be no more subsidy or help, then it means many of them will not go to school. You know, many people will not get education, health, and the very, very basic things will not happen. And if those things don't happen, and you say as a government, you're a government that is doing things for people, you're not doing anything for people. So I think that shift to a people's economy is very, very critical. I don't want to talk about, you know, some of the things raised about Mogweni. Maybe another day we can do that. But I believe that until the structure of this economy is, you know, radically changed for us, for the continent, then we will continue to mark time and maybe even go backwards. The issue of implementation of the constitution, that's very critical. Because a mistake which was done by my generation was to help a bit to deliver the constitution with the political opposition then. But we thought that since now the constitution was delivered, it would be implemented. We didn't realize that there is further work needed to make sure that there is the education that we are talking about, the political education that we are talking about, the community organizing, serious, like Sam was able to tell us. Serious, you know. Even those ministerial councils and ward councils and sub-county councils, you know, we people at that level need to create the parallel ministries so that there is, you know, the health, there is the agriculture, there is the whatever, so that they can interact with that ministerial council and say, this is what we think about how agriculture should be. This is what we think about what health should be, and we don't, you know, so that there's that interaction. And so that I was, you know, asked just to say things for 2 minutes. I'm really elated because there was a time it used to be said that civil society was dying and that, you know, people left who were there before and so on and so forth. But I can see another powerful grassroots driven association of life. Watu wa power, watu wa nguvu, watu vijana, watu wanasema kwamba hii Kenya ni yetu, hatutatunywa, tutaichukua na tutaendelea hivyo hivyo. And so, you know, when I stand here and when I sit here, you know, personally I'm very happy because I can see a future. And not just here, but you know, elsewhere where I can see young people saying that they will not be bystanders. They will take charge to make sure that their country is safe. And finally, some of what Sam said in terms of the future, one thing that I think is very, very important is the people who are organizing, wherever they are organizing, the independence of that organizing, the agency, the power, the rules they have, and so on and so forth. You have to be strong where you're organizing first before you can make a bigger thing of the community organizing. I think that's very, very important. And the organization led by the faith sector in its totality, that organizing, it is important that also there is a critical mass of leaders in the faith sector or the religious sector who believe that the country needs to go a different direction. The way in which the Joyas, the Gitaris, the Okulus of those your years realize that if they don't participate in saving their country, then there will be no followers even for them to, you know, take to heaven and that kind of preoccupation. So it is that critical mass, because truth be said, some of the religious sector believed that they had met a messiah. And now they are beginning to realize that that might not necessarily have been so. So you have to get that critical mass of them now saying, it's not bad to repent, they tell us to repent. So thank you very much, and comrade power! Comrade power! You are the future and the present and the now, and I'm happy I have witnessed this meeting. Asante.
3: Wow, what a day this has been.
1: That's it for this part. Remember, this is Deliberations, a program of Radio Baraza, the non-profit radio powered by Development Through Media. We'll be right back.

This has got to be the saddest day of my life. I called you here today for a bit of bad news. I won't be able to see you anymore because of my obligations and the ties that you have. We've been meeting here every day. And since this is our last day together, I want to hold you just one more time. When you turn and walk away, don't look back. I want to remember you just like this. Let's just kiss and say goodbye.

0: Corruption is just, in fact, I don't even like the word corruption, I don't use it myself. It mischaracterizes the problem, makes it sexy and desirable. When you say he's a corrupt man, he looks good. A corrupt man looks better than a thief.
1: This is Deliberations, a program of the Radio Baraza Project, where development through media joins efforts with CSOs and other development partners to involve you directly in the deliberations taking place in the development sector. This is part 14, compiled from the deliberations on the People's Anti-Corruption Summit on African Anti-Corruption Day 2023. The forum was held on 11 July 2023. The deliberation series is intended to deliver information to the wider public beyond those who attend such forums. This episode supports TI's desire to share the outcomes of the forum with relevant publics. It also aims to fulfill on the ideals on provision of information, especially to the citizens, and hence facilitate informed conversations in decision-making. And now here's the final section of the keynote address.
0: You saw the Panama Papers for those who are curious. You saw the names mentioned there. None of them works outside this country, none of them have got these enterprises that are emitting millions out of dollars out of this country. But they have, a lot of dollars are stashed out there, never comes here. And that was what has happened with a lot of our debt. They have borrowed money, never comes here. What comes is the debt into the register, but the money remains out in private ownership. We must interrogate and audit our debt, and only pay that which benefited us. That which did not benefit us should be paid by those who borrowed for their personal gain. And that's very important.
2: Yes.
0: Because if we don't do that, we are going to kill this country. We are going to lose the paradise we call Kenya. We are still in paradise because in this space you can be who you can be. The other day, in that very case I told you about the Supreme Court, in a very idiotic manner, and I used the word deliberately, the judges of the Supreme Court tried to avoid my petition which had said this procurement was not done properly. Pronounced that the government of Kenya procured from the government of China. You know very well that the government of Kenya is not a procuring entity. It is procured through ministries and departments. Now, when you say that the debt belongs not to Kenya Railways, that's their debt. But it belongs to the government of Kenya, to the Kenyan state, so to speak. And the state is the totality of the national and county governments and all their assets. Are you saying that we secure the SDR using the collateral called Kenya? Can the Chinese now come in and say, since the Supreme Court has said if you're Kenyans who are state and not Kenya Railways, we are taking over Kenya Kenyatta Airport? Or we are taking over Mombasa Port and operating it for 40 years to pay our debt back? That's how people can become idiotic in their offices and make pronouncements without, and I'm using the word deliberately. And I'm going to defend myself anyway. It was an idiotic decision. It binds this country to the Chinese laws and whatever in a manner that should not have happened. And with the result of that judgment, that I said, what is the option two? Option two is let us audit this debt. Let us audit the SDR account. And you are surprised to find that we don't owe the Chinese anything. And so, the records that say we owe the Chinese money have to be demolished. And so I filed it in the Senate. It has not been given a date in the House. But I want all these people to come and we ask them questions. What happens? How come these figures? And these are government figures. These are government figures. The Supreme Court told me last time I could not use documents given to me by Transparency International because I'm not Transparency International. I could not use documents given to me by NEMA because NEMA was not the author of those documents and he did not receive those documents for purposes of giving them to Mutata. That's arrant nonsense. And that's why I'm telling you this, because we are facing a situation whereby a court in this country has become wrong. Come wrong, it is doing things that are not in the public interest. The other time after the presidential elections, one of the judges went to Peter Piggott threatening me. And I exposed him. Now, five judges have sat and in their judgment insulted me as a gun for her. So those kind of things for me are things we must resist. Otherwise, this thing of calling corruption is being entrenched in a manner that we shall never be able to fight it. We must go back and say the law is supposed to be simple, supposed to be understood by everybody, let us apply the simple law that we have. We still have the glimmers of hope in the lower courts, but the upper court things are getting difficult. I don't need to go with the age of the judges because we are trained. Most of them, when you look at other quotations, they quote the British system. The British system is not even true, because when you look at the other judges, they quote South Africa. But the older judges like quoting the British laws. But in Britain, the courts only exist to do what? To determine the intention of Parliament. What was the intention of Parliament when he was doing this? The only time I've seen them try to strike out a decision by Parliament is when somebody sues them against the European Constitution. But now they're also out of it. So they keep on putting a British system where Parliament is supreme. Here, Parliament is subservient. It's the people who are supreme and are given a constitution. They are not subjects of the monarch. We are citizens. We are citizens. And so the constitution must be applied as it is, not as judges would like to have it. And this is happening mainly in the top of the courts. And we have to deal with it. Otherwise, there's going to be a problem. I've seen something in Israel, which I don't know. I've seen the demos in Israel. Where there's some group of a section of the society saying now we need to create a prosecution rabbi. We review some of the decisions of the apex court. We don't want to get there. Here we don't want to begin asking, how do you people in the judiciary apply public participation? Which is supposed to be provided with misinterpreting and applying the constitution. How do the judges apply it? But we don't want to go there. Because the judges at the lower level are performing an excellent job. So that decision on the SDR was really a rollback in the rule of law in this country. That when government, the so-called, they came up with something called government procurement, is not subject to the law. That's kind of what I was saying. That if the government of Kenya decides to deal with the government of China, the laws of Kenya are irrelevant. We can't give it like that. The government of Kenya is a creature of the constitution of Kenya. And as we say in my mother tongue, a river does not flow higher than its source. So the government of Kenya, which is a product, a child of the constitution, cannot be greater than the constitution. So as I wind up, I want to thank Transparency International for this effort of standing up to say that we can be better and allowing people. And in fact, it is how when you look at it, the majority of you are young people. In some arenas that I have operated, you feel like all of you have got one leg in the grave. And when you don't discuss about the future, you just discuss about your stomach. Because the future is not something that has been denied you already. You have eaten your future. It's what you are left with is just your stomach. But when you are young people like this, you are in the midst of the future. And I thank Transparency International for planting this seed. This mustard seed that will grow. And the awards are also important. Because famous have a habit of writing their names. And at the end of the name, they add a comma. Then they put the EGH. End of the Golden Heart. When you ask him, what did you acquire? I ate it later on the queue. So this kind of recognition for effort made are very important. I'm very proud because I'm also a recipient. I mean, I don't have the EGH, I don't have any EGH after my title or state commendation or whatever, and I don't think I deserve one. But I can say I was given an award by so and so. I was recognized. So the recognition is important. And the recognition is collective. It's not the individual who receives it. It's the where well received in it. So you are recognized, realize that it's for your society, and it's not supposed to be an end in itself. It's supposed to be a challenge to perform better. Because you have been put on the pedestal. And as Jesus said, you don't light a lamp and then hide it under the bed or the basket or whatever. So if you have been put on the pedestal, don't it be awarded today? It's a recognition of the collective move that is going on. And I'm telling you, we are going to succeed. We are going to craft a modern society that will be able to industrialize in a very short time. And I want to borrow something from the Turkish intelligence service, foreign intelligence service. They have a motto that goes that nothing is impossible. The impossible only takes a bit longer. So we are in this fight to redeem our country, to entrench the rule of law. And the next presidential election, we must demand that those who want power in this country must promise us just one thing, the rule of law. And everything else will function. The rule of law is very important. You talk of Singapore, you talk of the Asian tigers. If you look at the way they developed, most of them were developed by dictators. There was a dictatorship of sorts, but a dictatorship for the common good. If we can get the dictatorship of the law, we'll still have a democratic government. Now we elect governments, but if the law is supreme and it's a dictator, that whoever goes against it suffers the consequences, we will be able to develop this country. Without the law imposing sanctions on leadership, we are going to continue this con game. And it's a con game. The kind of thing that Christ asked. Who among you, if his son asks for a loaf, will give him a stone, a piece of fish will give him a snake, and an egg will give him a scorpion? That's what our government is doing. They are using our needs to exploit us. They come up with elaborate programs like Galana Kulani, beautiful name. Then you can ask Larry to steal from us. You see? They can come up with things like Dr. McGreenfield, whatever I have for the extension, whatever, he's going to steal from us. There's a debt we are paying today.
3: But you are still
0: there's a debt we are paying today in CAD in 1974. We are paying for a fertilizer factory that was constructed in Dagoretti in Nairobi in 1974. Even in the microscope, you can't see that thing. But we are paying for it. See, now we are paying for it. We have paid off the debt the British Crown used to bomb the Mau Mau in Nyeri. That debt we are paying it off now. But you have been on our debt and our books. Something that was used to kill our own people, we are paying. So we need to come up and educate ourselves and understand this country and understand how the neocolonial state works before we ask ourselves when the rain begins beating us. Let us not be like the American prisoners. You have watched American wrestling. I like watching it for that reason. That you must engage where it matters. If you pick your opponent and throw him out of the ring and beat him globally, then they never end up not seeing. And that's another point we are doing in this country. We are engaging in arenas that do not deliver. There has been a narrative in civil society. When I began showing interest in politics, I was like, listen to a man in civil society, that's a politician. But politics is how things get done. Can you organize to bring people who believe, who have convictions into parliament to become the majority, then by this kind of function?
3: Ready.
0: And that can also work with civil society. Trying to tell people that that's political, you don't want to represent, is part of the neocolonial state to keep you underdeveloped. I don't know, some of you who have read about the bee, if you look at the bee colony, it's a very interesting arrangement. It's almost like the society we have today. If you look at the bee, the queen bee, there are very many female bees that can grow into the queen bee. But the queen bee produces some very, very... The queen bee, first of all, is a bee that is usually chosen by the worker bees. Then they overfeed it till it becomes big, begin laying eggs. But then it creates secretion in its body, which is very sweet for the female bees. But within that secretion is a chemical that prevents all these other female bees from growing big. So they keep on feeding on that secretion, on that sweet stuff, but they are dwarfed. Now when the queen bee dies, the worker bees identify another bee, whom they build up as they start that, as they do the point is big, then the bee is creating that, then they give it to them. So civil society movements in this country have behaved like the queen bee. They have denied the growth of indigenous centers of accountability. So I would pray that it's important that we develop a home-based way of dealing with things. We are in a country whereby if a dollar today came up and they want to propose on some vaccinating hyenas, they will come. Whether we need to vaccinate hyenas or not, people do proposals and say we can't vaccinate those hyenas. Why are they? Because the civil society here is supply driven, not demand driven. It's supply driven. And that is corrupting our efforts to liberate ourselves. Even not to liberate ourselves, even though I don't want to talk about liberation, we should be talking about emancipation. And if you look at all the civil society, I've been here for a very long time. Show me a center that can say, now this is the civil society center that can be a counter to bad governance. It's not there. All civil civil society today, if they don't attack some of the tap, it collapses. It has no roots. You see? So we must begin thinking and interacting with our daughters and telling them they must allow us to engage in politics if they want to liberate this country. To engage, it is no point we doing very peaceful things like we are doing here, working out, coming up with resolutions and whatever. Then, at the point of implementation, you hand over the same characters that have been condemning. And I'm telling you, it can be done. When I took up the campaign in Busia,

Herr Zumdorf looked behind the nurse and the daughters, and he slept. And the daughters came plodding until they took the victory. And that's the original story. They thought about humanity, and the daughters went and said, okay, I'm encountering extreme injustice, being put to race against the hair. Is extreme injustice. Can I turn this injustice on its head? Let me look for my relatives and plant them at every corner. So that however fast the hair will be, the doctors will run. There's always a hair ahead. There's always a doctor. However fast the hair will run, there's always a doctor ahead. And I believe that's the original story. The other one is a neocolonial construction made you sleep hoping that the feather. And when I point the music, it's like that. At a Rieju, who got a genie. I did. I did. At Rieju, who got a genie. I was brought up in our anger. Come on, Mbio, who can find an amutu rapper. So, we need to come back and have a complicated construct and be able to go back and say, we have a constitution, we have the law. No institution in the constitution is bad. Parliament is not a bad place to be. It's just bad people and it's parliament. Okay? But we need good people in parliament. And the people who have got the capacity to put good people in parliament are you. I went on a campaign trail. I did not have backloads of money. I just did civic education. I went and spoke to somebody who does publicity. A guy called this to me. And he said, what do you have? I told him, this is what I have. Are you serious? That's what I have. Then he said, give me some time, I think. Then he told the man, said, okay, this is what you have. Then let us buy, let us invest it in communication. Let us buy a big 40-foot container you can get for so much within your budget. It's less than. Then we buy two, three pro boxes, we mount loud speakers, then you have this big monster, the trailer, you flip it. So that when you play, it portrays power. So I took that thing and the little money I had, I invested on that, I just began civic education. Initially people were not taking me serious. And it began picking up. And then I said, I'm not going to join either side because they don't represent who I am. And we formed a small party. And we went with Jacob Opara here and others. And we hit the ground. And because of that strategy, nobody could even try could match us in Busia. And I was able to share Traila up in Busia. And telling me issues of 3-piece, 6-piece suit. Not in Busia. Yeah. And the people accepted. Because my message sank and said we need to do ABCD with the people. The purpose of a political office is to not have money. It's to generate policies that will protect you, that is to ensure that nobody takes money from your pocket or food from your table. Yeah. I may not put food on your table, as we learned the late professor used to say. But the constitution will prevent somebody from taking food from your table. So with that, I'm able to push with very little money. Some had told me, if you don't get this site, you'll not go. Some had told me, come. You have a track load of money, it will make it easy for you to campaign. I said, no. When the results came out, I had the highest number of votes in Busia County. I had 171,000, I think Raila had 150, Ruto had 48.

0: で、ガバナヘナ、what were 20,000? But I don't have 20,000. So why can't this be replicated elsewhere? We must get people with conviction into parliament. They are not doing it about it. We must get people with conviction into parliament. We must plan, we must organize, and we must take the bull by the horns. So in that long speech, I say, thank you very much for the honor you bestowed on me, and thank you very much for holding the light out of the country. That an alternative country is better, it's possible, it's better, it's desirable. And we must work for the alternative country. And so, I pray that all of you who are here will continue with that spirit of standing up. And Robert Murray, Dr. Martin Luther King said, the civil rights fighter in the US, something like, nobody can ride your back when you are standing upright. So let us not bow to these false powers. Even in your commandments, you are not worshiping false God. If you bow down to many, you are worshiping a false God. If you do things because of many, you are worshiping a false God. If you do things because of power, you are worshiping a false God. Let us not do that. Let us be ourselves. Let us find it in ourselves to realize that we have got no other country but this one. And this country is the paradise that we have. And the only thing we need to do to keep it is to encourage the rule of law. The rule of law, the rule of law, the rule of law. And all else shall fall in place. Thank you very much.
1: This brings us to the end of yet another edition of Deliberations. Please comment, like, and share links to this episode with your networks. 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

0: women hawkers represent a huge group of people who are not only marginalized, but are found in the margins of society. We see them everywhere, in traffic, running after cars, on pavements, with their babies by their side, being flung into city council as car vehicles. We have seen them running all over the place, wherever we pass. They are a familiar sight.
1: This is Deliberations, a program of the Radio Baraza Project, where development through media joins efforts with CSOs and other development partners to involve you directly in the deliberations taking place in the development sector. The main aim of the deliberations series is to deliver information to the wider public beyond those who attend such CSO forums. This episode is compiled from the deliberations on resilience, stories in the lives of Nairobi women hawkers. The book launch event organized by AMCA Space for Women was held on 10th March 2023 at the Goethe Institute, Nairobi. And here is the second Q&A session and the closeout.
2: Mary, there was a question for you. Can you hear us? Can you respond to that question so that we take the next round of questions to wind up the session?
3: Yes, the question about the elite constitution. I think as a journalist, we should do a historical study of the experience of hawkers during the writing of the Bomas draft. It is there in my book how they were being harassed and toppled and crashed in the city while people were sitting in Bomas drafting. Just go to history, go to the archives and look at documents, and you'll see how that thing is. About public participation, sometimes I wonder, the public participants are the same people who move around, going to represent people. The actual people, for example, one time there was public participation in Roiru, and the market people were still in the market. So I wondered who participates in this public participation that we are always talking about. Let's be real. Let's be real and get to know what really happens on the ground, because the people on the ground don't, they are busy doing their thing. I remember people in Kamukoji, when they have their own way of democratic elections, they organize, they form MOUs to say that different tribes don't compete for seats. Can't we learn about them first before we make conclusions about hawkers, set stepping stone for the young? For some, it is a stepping stone. For some, they have already, history has been written that they will remain hawkers for life. Look at our education system, which gives you a D. For example, during the 2016 and 2017, when most people got this, where will they get formal employment from? Let's be real in our realities. Our education system has been one of the most exclusive systems in the world, and I don't think the CBC is helping with its burdens that it has. Let's be real in the real issues that are affecting our society. When we talk about Article 18, what does it mean for everybody? Just go to the history of today's nation and see the crimes that were committed against the hawkers when the constitution was being formed. Thank you.
2: Thank you very much, Mary. Can I invite comments? The last round of comments, we need to leave. We should have left here by 7, but we need to leave in a few minutes. So Engineer Nduati there will speak. There's a mic next to you. You'll speak last. Engineer Nduati will speak. Then you'll speak.
4: Can I come nearer?
2: Sorry. Yes, and then Freddie will speak, and then Professor will speak here. So I'll give you my mic. Yes.
4: Thank you very much. First of all, I congratulate the ladies for doing research on the HOFCAS in Nairobi. It's very, very important. There is no problem which can be solved unless you do research and dissect it. We have been trying to solve problems in Kenya without doing research and dissecting the problem. I'll start from, first of all, I'm a retired civil engineer. 1976 to 1986, I was an engineer in the city. So I know a little about the city. But I retired. But even then, the problems were there. Let us have a historical, first of all, understanding of the city. If you, where we are now, there's Jibanji Gardens. Next, further down, is a market. Do you know that this market is more than 100 years old? It was actually built in 1907 by Jibanji. And it was added to the city as a gift to the city. Because he recognized the need of a market in 1907, when there were maybe 10,000 people in Nairobi or less. Come around 1953, they built the retail market, Landis Road. The one down at the others. Why? Because the city had grown and now people needed to have a place, particularly the Asians, could go to do their buy their chiri-chiris and all that. Most of the population, the African population, was in Bahati and that area. So there was a growth of the hawker now, the lady hawker, who would go to the market, to the retail market, and take the goods to Pakras and what have you. There was also the growth of the mukokoteni to transport the vegetables and goods to Upper Hill and where have you. But what has happened from 1953 to today? Instead of growing the markets according to the growth of the population, we have not addressed the need of the people. I'll give you, for example, in 1975 we did the master plan for Nairobi. And we allowed for markets at all the outskirts of the city. The market you see at Kangemi, Githurai, way down in the Umoja. These markets were, we had planned for in 1975. But the good politicians came in and took them up and they did not deal with the needs of the day. So what has happened? Because you never did those markets in that time, the population has grown and there's no way of serving the people. You must have the hawkers. The planning problem, you raise it very well. I can add another point that may be not known to many. In the same master plan, Mombasa Road was supposed to be an industrial area. We have Bira Franca there. Am I wrong? Bira Franca had been set aside as a residential, as a commercial, as an industrial area, with those other areas down there as feeders, the residential areas to feed into the industrial area. But instead of developing the industry, the land was grabbed, and we have been going very quickly to develop what? Housing. Housing to serve who? Where are the people coming from to live in that housing? Where are they working? The same case goes with the road to Machakos, what's it called? Kangundo Road. That whole road, we had a huge industrial area there, and also set aside about 1,000 acres of land for having a satellite city. If we did that, you remove all the hawkers from the city because they will be distributed all over. So, I concur with you. First of all, it's a planning problem. How do we solve a planning problem? Mindset. The young people here, you have still got an opportunity to have a different mindset. That those people who are walking and hawking are as important, if not more important, than those who are driving. I'm an engineer, and I was struggling to get the engineers to understand the person walking has the right of road to the guy with the car. That is why even our footpaths are non-existent. But the right to the road, the worker, the pedestrian has a right to the road more than the person with a car. Why? He's the first user, and two, every motorist ends up walking. So you have an interest. But to do that, you have to change the education and the mindset. Our universities, sorry to say, I was there also. The guys teaching there still think 40 years ago. They're still reading the American design systems, which were not designed for people, they were designed for cars. But why are they designed for cars? They are designed for cars because of GM. They are not designed for cars. GM don't want you to walk. Why would they make the money? So we have to start thinking outside the box. Now, that is the past. What can we do? We can't just talk about problems. We have to see what can be done. We have to look for simple ways to resolve, to deal with them. Because if we don't deal with them, we are sitting on a time bomb. The hawkers are population of their own. And if we are disenfranchised, and if a disenfranchised here, population is a big problem. I would suggest, one, the county governments have to take a proactive role. There's no way you can move away from centralized planning if you are going to resolve a problem. There is no part of the city. There should be parts of the city where the city authorities have the land or the space. Like they do in other cities, of course. You cross a part of the city on Sunday or Saturday or whatever. That is one step. But in Kenya, you know this hawking is a daily affair. So what we need is for the hawkers to have facilities at the ground floor level. Maybe they should be just mini boxes like this. Yeah? Where somebody can go and put their goods for the day and then come and pick the following day. So that they have an incentive, one, to also clean what they are doing.
5: Thank you, Professor.
4: Sorry for taking so long. Thank you very much. That is my contribution, but congratulations for a good job.
5: Well done. Hello,
6: everyone. My name is Frederick Kimono, and I'm just going to be brief. Number one is I also had a conversation with one worker, and I learned that even the spaces where they operate from, they don't hold those spaces. They are leased out by, I think, a bigger cartel in the city. So I think this is part of the conversation that we should also include. And secondly, sometimes peace workers, they are used as political mobilizers within the city. And I think one thing that they have never been made to understand is how they can, in a collective agency, how they can be able to mobilize for political participation. And as somebody here mentioned about participation, I think it's the chief guest. I always see adverts in the newspaper talking about public participation, especially in the budget making process, but those budgets are never synthesized for us commoners to be able to understand and interpret them. And I think it's not an issue about advertising and all that. It is an issue that this woman who is selling outside this market there, they are not able to understand this budget as the way it is presented in the tables and all that. Then number three, I think it's the next. We also watched during the International Women celebrations. You could see the people who have been awarded as trailblazers, but you look at the dynamic of the businesses these women have. Like when it just rains a few drops outside here, you see umbrellas actually selling within. And actually, the people that we are celebrating, I think, is the trailblazers, because these women, I think, they do not have the representation. And representation, even what is happening even in the university sometimes, is just because of the appointments. It's not because they are made based on the merit or the way they are able to voice for the majority. Thank you so much.
7: My name is Grace Maliki. I'm a botanist who is interested in reading a lot. When I listen to the point I was going to say earlier, has been answered by Engineer Duarte, so I'm not going to that one. But I just noted that as I listen to these stories, and I'm going to read them, other things come out other than just those ladies talking about the challenges that they have and all that. They have powered out and showed us another phase of their life. What is in our society now? What is ailing our society? Mm-hmm. Things like broken marriages. They've talked about discrimination, violence, and all that. Yeah? And all that, domestic violence, and all that. It has come out. Really. Those people did not just say those things, not wanting someone to listen to them and come up with a solution, which is something Duarte has talked about, one of the solutions that we can come up with. So I'm saying that they were not just saying for the sake of it. They sort of, at the back of their mind, they hope one day someone will address the issues. Thank you.
8: I come from the health sector. I work as a medical doctor, and I teach people to be doctors. My name is Ruth, and today, my lesson to my medical students who are from middle class, they're like you here, was about seeing people, ordinary people, the hawkers coming, who come to the hospital with their children, as people and connecting with them. And not to assume that their reality, our reality is their reality. And the conversation was around, how do you make a cup of tea? And went round and everybody described how they make their cup of tea. And I related to them. So like you, they would say, boil water with milk and sugar, and the tea is escorted with a piece of bread and a peanut butter or jam. And I was saying to them, the cup of tea of the ordinary woman, like that woman who's a hawker, is sugar browned on a pan to give the color, and that's a cup of tea. So it's very important that we teach, we learn to recognize the person on the street as a person, to see them as a person and not as a nuisance. 30 years ago, we're in the midst of a huge tragedy of the AIDS epidemic. The women you write about, because I've had those stories, by the way, I've had those stories, and I was wishing at that time I'd met you writers to come and help write the stories of the women who are there then. These were the women who are courageous enough to walk to our hospital, to participate in research studies, to take their blood, their children's blood, to talk to people who came visiting. It was a famous visit by the American member, they call it the Senate or whatever, and they came, and a conversation with the woman who was dying of AIDS. She was participating in a research study, and her expressing her views of what does she want in her life, somebody to take care of her children. Her fears were around her children. Who will take care of my child? What will happen to our lives here? That voice is what brought HIV medicine to Africa. That voice of those people listening and understand and hearing the troubles of this ordinary person is what transformed all our lives. And even as we speak today, there are many who continue to participate. I don't know whether you're aware, in this city, there are 40,000 sex workers. Wow. And 30,000 of them are enrolled into clinics around the city. And they continue to participate in medical research that informs us. The medicine we get when we walk into a smart hospital, like Nairobi Hospital or the other. Okay? The knowledge that we have generated is in the fine textbooks that you say this is what we know about him. So I'm really grateful that you've done this job, but I think this book needs to be read not just literature students. It should start becoming standard reading for all first-year university students or whatever, so that people start understanding that they are people, they are mothers, they are wives, they are workers. Personally, I love the hawkers, especially those 100 bob. Remember 100 bob? Onions, bananas, fruits, as I'm dashing home after a long day after work. I run down Bagadi and I'm able, even peas, shelled peas, eh? And maize, so I just go straight into the pot and cook. I truly appreciate them.
9: Thank you very much.
8: Thank you.
9: I see largely what has been said with the second round was comments. I don't know whether we need any rejoinder. I think that should be a very good ending by Daktari, because really, we need to declare this book officially launched.
1: 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Till next time, I've been your host, Domi Yambo Odote.

0: even capitalism is ideological. And that is what is running this country today. When you see the taxes for foodstuff going up, but the taxes of importing spare parts for planes going down, there's an ideology that is at play there. It doesn't just work like that. If you see IMF coming back to this country in a very strong way, after Mwai Kibaki had tried to reduce the influence in this country, it's an ideology that is working.
1: This is Deliberations, a program of the Radio Baraza Project, where development through media joins efforts with other CSOs and other development partners to involve you directly in the deliberations taking place in the development sector. This episode is compiled from the deliberations on Not Yet Uhuru, A Legacy of Liberation, Jaramogi Oginga Odinga's Impact on Kenya's Democratic Journey. The event, which was organized by the Social Justice Center Working Group, was held in Nairobi, Kenya on 20th January 2024. Coming up is the first part of this episode.
2: Mkonja kweli. Na si njaa tu. But tuko na njaa ya elimu, tuko na njaa ya manyumba, tuko na njaa ya afya bora, tuko na njaa ya chakula. 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So sitasema mengi, nawakaribisha. Tuko na so much to talk about and to reflect about Jaramogi Oginga. Tunasema njaa revolution, tuko njaa. But hiyo njaa yetu, kama slogan yetu inasema, tuta assemble, tuta deliberate, and tuta resolve to action. So we are here to deliberate about the state of this country, na to resolve to action. More power to the people, more power. Long live the spirit of Jaramogi Oginga, long live.
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3: Asante sana Comrade Ojango kwa kutupatia your opening remarks. Nadhani tumepata kujua what to expect katika hii discussion yetu ya leo na katika hii commemoration ya legacy ya Jaramogi Oginga Odinga. So at this juncture, tutakuwa na a short discussion ya Kenya tume observe from the documentary that we have just watched. Kabla tuanze tulikuwa tumesema, purpose ya documentary ni kustimulate your discussion ambayo tutakuwa nayo. Najua sisi tunajua kuhusu Jaramogi, lakini documentary was meant to add maybe a few details and to spark something to say regarding legacy ya Jaramogi. So we can say what we observed kidogo. Alafu, ukiona program I'm supposed to talk about briefly, the KPU manifesto, the Wananchi declaration ambayo Jaramogi was part of. So tutashikanisha hizo zote. Tuta talk about our observations regarding the documentary, and also briefly tuta mention hiyo manifesto ya KPU na hiyo alternative ambayo Jaramogi alikuwa anajaribu kubuild. 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What are some of these principles ambazo Jaramogi alikuwa anasimamia ambazo aliona hawezi kutekeleza katika serikali ya KANU ama katika chama cha KANU? Why did he decide together with other people to form KPU, and what is the relevance of that? Na tukiangalia venye hali ilivyo saizi, do we feel kama zile vitu ambazo walikuwa wanapigania bado ziko relevant kupiganiwa saizi? sisi kama community organizers, sisi kama wana mapinduzi, sisi kama wana harakati, the things that we are fighting for today, can we see how they are connected? Ama do we feel ziko connected na zile vitu ambazo Jaramogi alikuwa na anapigania? So that is the essence of this discussion today. So maybe we can say a few things about what we have observed. Karibuni wale wote wanaendelea kuingia, na karibuni katika hii very, very important session. So nikianza, mimi nasema one of the things I observed from the documentary ni spirit ya decolonization ambayo Jaramogi alikuwa nayo, na ilijidhihirisha vizuri, not only in the ways in which he participated katika formation ya KAU, katika formation ya IMO, African Elected Members Organization, but even the very basic thing. Alimare na kumbuka majina ambazo Jaramogi ilikuwa mepewa wakizaliwa. Ena na kumbuka kwenye zimetajwa? Obadiah, Adonijah, sindio? But what did Jaramogi decide to do with this? The first thing he did was, of course, to change his name. And that shows your spirit of decolonization, which I think is part and parcel of your resistance, ambayo tumeona ikisemwa katika hii documentary. That's one thing I observed. So comrades, what else do you observe from this documentary? Who can say something about the documentary to be observed in? Yes.
6: So hello, my name is Stefano. I'm from Garibaldi Social Justice Center. So maybe what come out, first of all, is to see how Jaramogi Oginga Odinga, because we believe in the other principle in terms of making sure Bwalya Ali, he was supposed to be the president, by the way, of the Republic of Kenya by then, but alikata Adi Akadimana until the Jomo Kenyatta to level, because he felt like he was a teacher. Jomo Kenyatta was a teacher to them. So alikata that leadership. So another aspect also, he tried to unite the people by then by supporting other business, the scholarship, Obama Foundation, our work on the Jaramogi Oginga Odinga. Also pia kuna angle imetokea whereby it reflects between Jaramogi and the president by then, and also the Uhuru Kenyatta and the Ruto. For me, I feel Jaramogi aliona kuna ajalipwe mshahara yet ana role. Na ukiangalia hiyo reflection ili happened in between the press during Uhuru Kenyatta na Ruto, but Jaramogi aliona no need of taxpayer money kwa ilipo kwake, and then also ni msefia alikuwa determined in terms of making sure that resilient, whereby alikuwa nanyimwa, because for him he wanted to serve the people. But due to the first government Jomo Kenyatta aliweza kum, because by then it was single party system. Also time ya Moi pia, tunaona pia hiyo time alisema akifaitia whereby akuwa MP wa Bondo, but due to political system ya one party system ilikuwa uwezi simamia politics simama kwa chama ingine apart from the single party. So naweza sema due to resistance yake he was able, and also finally he was able to nurture leaders. Na wase wengi wametoka through Jaramogi Oginga Odinga, for example the son Raila Amolo Odinga, na anakipwa na kifai the struggle babake aliwacha. So for me naweza sema Jaramogi ni mtu alikuwa na passion in the community. I think this is the first time nimesikiza stories zake kwa leo, because I'm not so much into politics, but at least I've learned something. As whatever tumebaki, the struggle like Aisha leo, we need to fight for the struggle so that somebody might pick it from somewhere. Thank you.
3: Asante sana Comrade Stefano for that very comprehensive observation regarding that. Na pia nikiongezea, documentary ilikuwa imetuonyesha zile circumstances ambazo zililead to hiyo sheria ambayo umetaja kuwekwa, hiyo ya if you decide to leave the political party that brought you to parliament, then you lose your parliamentary seat and you have to go for re-election afresh. 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So to deal with that, we put that law so that no MPs would feel confident kutoka KANU na kuenda KPU. So I think hiyo inashow pia zile measures ambazo zilikuwa zinawekwa na chama cha KANU kujaribu ku maintain their control over the parliament and over the states, ndio. What are the observations can we say, what are the remarks we have regarding the documentary? Anyone else?
7: Viva comrades, viva. Kwa majina ni Happy Olal, Convener Social Justice Center. Kwa hiyo documentary, mimi nimelani ya kwamba you can go beyond the politics of bootlicking. Kwa sababu ukiangalia hiyo time when Jaramogi and the team felt like the promises that they had given people after independence, you know, they were not being achieved, he decided to say the truth. Na he was not alone, hata Kagia walieza kusimama wakasema tuliamua, tulikubaliana tutapatia Mau Mau mashamba. 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But no one has stood and said this is not what we promised Kenyans. 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So the politics of bootlicking and the politics of consistency. Imagine mtu alizaliwa 1911, 1992, how many years later bado yuko kwa street anapigania multi-party democracy. The consistency, siku hizi mtu akiitwa tu kwa serikali kidogo, ile mbio jamaa anaenda, akikupata mbele anapita na wewe. But there is no politics where people come and say what do we stand for, what is our vision, what is our mission. So for me that is a very big lesson, that we can overcome the politics of bootlicking. It is your right to disagree when things are not working, and we must be consistent in our struggle. Usisimamie kitu tu kwa sababu hauko kwa power. Ukipata power, unabadilika, unakuwa mtu mwingine. Asante. Those are my pleasure.
3: Viva comrades, viva.
4: Viva.
3: Viva comrades, viva.
4: Viva.
3: Thank you very much, Comrade Olal, for that very comprehensive reflection. Is there any other? Yes, Comrade.
8: Thank you, Maganga. You know, comrades, viva. Nafura, Papa, I'm in this space where young people have come here to commemorate a great leader. I just want to say that the country is heading in the right direction in terms of social justice. We, Pope, ni vijana kuapa na kwa social justice, wazee wa kuapa, na chama nizia, CPK, comrades wa CPK wa kuapa from Luta, Muko. What we learn from this documentary is the history of betrayal, tribalism, neocolonialism. That's what I've seen from the documentary. Mali, Kabila ilianzia. When Kenyatta went there and said, hapa, inchi ya Waluo, KPU inafanya nini hapa? That's a history we never learned in school. Nobody has ever taught us this in school. Whoever put that documentary together, kudos and sana. And also, the generation that are coming, handing over the mantle from Jaramogi to Raila Odinga. Today I'm here with my son, Junior. Who else came with their children here? See where great we didn't have to pray to. But we keep saying, if they kill us, how they can do the struggle, come out to work for struggle. You have to teach them, like Jaramogi was taught his son, Raila, when he was young. But let's continue. I'm happy. This is in, I mean, it's a kidogo, but age is in PSC to Zuri Sana. But Najua, we have a wealth of knowledge from professor here, from the comrade Ndugu, Mandawiro, and I think, thank you for putting this together. Well done, and your team, Mr. Tenisa.
3: Viva, comrades, viva.
9: Viva.
3: If they kill us, kuna comment ingine?
10: Okay, good morning. Minator McConnell. So what I have learned from the documentary is being principled and being and standing with the truth has a price. And if as a human right defender you want to fight for justice, then you must pay the price. Because from what we've seen, the then Vice President Jaramogi Oginga Odinga knew that by fighting or by standing with the truth, will be eliminated. He also got denied a minimum chance vying for the MP of Bondo, but still, really struggled with what he believed in. So, what I've learned or what I've gathered from the documentary is that being principled has a price, and if you want to remain principled, then you must pay that price.
7: Comrades Power, according to that documentary, I have learned that wearing caps or shirts that look like each other does not mean that things are well. Nakumbuka Rundo pia kuna wakati na unyewa nukwanabaga, mwazi nafanana, matai, suti. So ilianza na Kenyatta na mambo ikuwa kwa. So ukiona oresdo yoyote, na deputy wake wana pango zinafanana, wejua mambo inakuja siko wa. Thank you.
11: Well, I don't know how to say it. How? Comrades, Viva?
9: Viva!
11: I'm happy to be here. I was happy to see Jaramogi and knew him personally. And I lived in his house, he mentored us. There was one portion of a documentary that was not shown. I was with him in a wedding of a former detainee called Peter Kiharayan in Gilugoli, who was his assistant. He was Odinga's assistant. So that history is very brief, but it represents him. And it is a challenge to the other generation. Every generation must fight for its rights. That was the reason. I'll say more later on that.
3: Viva, comrades, viva.
9: Viva.
3: Viva, comrades, viva.
9: Viva.
3: Is there one, is there another comment from, yeah, Sal?
12: Viva comrades, viva.
9: Viva.
12: Nini mwabusa kitu moja kwa hiyo documentary, kuwa hii system imekuwa build na betrayal na hypocrisy. Manake ukiona most of it is really happen huko mwanzo ni about betrayal. Jaramogi alikuwa betrayed. Chekiata life yake yote ni about betrayal. So hata kwa hii struggle yetu ambayo tunafanya, we aware about hypocrites na betrayers. Juu wanaweza ingia pia ndani yetu na watu mess. So, comrades, this struggle has much to fight.
13: Hey, habari zenu. Mimi naitwa Brian Kutiango Ndeche na hiyo documentary nimeweza plan. The struggle to fight against poverty haikuanza leo, ilianza kitambo sana. And we see Jaramogi fighting for the cause, for the establishment of factories in the country, for the purpose of people being to be given land. You see, because poverty ndio iweze waweze win one of the things ilikuwa establishment ama kufungua more factories so that jobs that were created in the country. But up to date, we see we are struggling with that job really, because those people who took the country wanted to betray. Thank you.
14: Good morning, ladies and gentlemen. Yeah, my name is Jimmy Gandhi. I'm a human rights defender, currently migrating into political space. I'm glad to see so many faces that I've not seen for many, many years before COVID-19. Okay, going to the document, it says that there is part of the movement

0: We're going to do that. It is gives us an opportunity to be able to reflect where we are at, or where we have come from, and where we are going. You understand? I don't want to mention about any person in the government, because they just bring a little frustration to the Kenyan people, even those who voted for them, for now, for no good reason. Let us make history in the coming elections. To be honest, I'm going for a seat, and that's where I'm putting myself together. And I'm glad for this organization. I want us to be able to have this organization, if possible, twice in a week. For the all people who organize this kind of a forum, if possible, organize this thing twice in a week, or twice in 2 weeks, so that at least we get more momentum, more people informed, more people engaged, more people knowing the truth, so that at least we can be able to move forward. Understand? I want us to move forward. I don't want us to go back. We don't want to be frustrated by anyone in the government. Understand? We do not allow that to happen. We are going to 2027 knowing that we are going to make a change. And then change is coming. Trust me. Nice to see you, everyone. Thank you. Gentlemen! I salute! Sasa, viva Edi Viva! Viva Edi Viva! Ni shujaa na Jaramogi wetu.
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0: Thank you. Mimi niko na reflection na sijasikia mtu yote akisema. Of course najua kwa wale wako hapa, there's also a representation of the fourth estate, the media. Wangapi wanajua hii ukweli? Because media imekuwa ikituambia something very very very different. Viva comrades, viva. Na professor kidogo ametuambia hata hii documentary kuna parts zenye ina miss, si ndio? The media has always shown us something different. And this is why, again, nikiguzia kwenye professor anasema, we have to document the stories as they are and put them out there. That's why ukiona vijana wetu wakifanya hii documentation, don't shy away. Kwa sababu your voice, your face, whatever you're saying, will make truth of this history that we are living. Viva comrades, viva. Nataka kufanya kitu kidogo sana kabla nimpatie tena microphone comrade Maganga. Najua mnaona wazee wetu wamekaa hapa mbele lakini hamuwajui. So what I want to do before niwapatie another session wa explain na pia washare na sisi what they know is just to recognize them. So kile nitakuwa nikifanya, nitataja jina na mpatia mic, anawasalimia. At least mjue their faces. So wakati watafikiwa, then you know who to expect. Viva comrades, viva.
1: Viva.
0: Viva comrades, viva.
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0: Nataka kuanza na Professor Ngondo Kariuki. 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Nataka wangapi? Ni watu watatu tu. Kwa hiyo nani sikilizi pia ni professor. Viva comrades, viva. Naomba Professor Ngondo usimame, at least wasalimie na waambie mali Mungu ama mali wanaweza kupata, kwa sababu tumekuona tu leo na uko na mengi sana unaweza share na sisi.
2: Viva comrades,
3: viva.
2: Ngondo wa Kariuki, and I have come here specifically for this commemoration because I remember the day we were burying the Odinga in Nyanza. A few of us Paredes to take over. We were there, we were then young, and you can see we have also grown quite old, and we were his disciples. So the history is long, and we shall hear it as we go along. But today we came to commemorate. It would be very important to emphasize the word commemorate, because to commemorate what is good. All of us have our weaknesses, and the enemy is emphasizing the weaknesses. So I would also like to introduce an assistant here who has been with us during the process, not from then, but as a young intern who writes for us, who does research for us, Brother Muguri, a lawyer. Thank you.
3: Tumpigie Profesa Makongo. Nataka kumkaribisha Comrade Tommy Yambo. Tumpigie makofi.
4: Asanteni sana. I'm very happy to be here. I'm in the media. I worked in the natural sector, media development through media as the organization. Na sana sana tunasambaza maneno kutoka kwa civil society na radio yetu inaitwa Radio Baraza. Nafikiri pengine wenzetu hapa mmeshasikia. Really, it's I'm not young like you, but seriously, even information I'm getting here right now from the young people is something that we as the media sector sometimes maybe we haven't quite prosecuted as much as we should have done so. Every day is a learning event, and as media organization, we need to commit to really organizing sessions, even covering sessions like this one. Like somebody said, they should be on a weekly basis. It is only our media that doesn't do story day two, day three, day four follow-up in terms of issues. And I think it's time now, knowing that the

0: Tu voyais pour ça pour Karibisha Pia, journaliste et historien, comrade Olo Jana Karibu. À santé Nisanga. Viva Comrades, viva. Viva Comrades, viva.
1: Viva.
0: I feel very happy to be here because I've been part of the struggle for a long time. I remember Comrade Mwandawiro, you know, was picked up because he inspected a guard of honor. it was a terrible thing because even being, if you heard that at the Union Cinema during that time, just about 5 or 8 or 9, you'd be picked up. And that is how it was said for us during our student days. I was picked up. Fortunately, I didn't end up in Nyayo, but I ended up in some of the provincial, jails for a number of days. And it's a story perhaps I'll need to write in future. But my name is Olo Jana. The name is William. Actually, I changed my name from the full name called William Onyango Olo when I was a student. I think that was first year or second year because I was under a lot of surveillance. So I had to change that. And now the brand name is Olo Jana. I have been in the media sector for the last 30 years or slightly more. I studied history and English and also now in, and I've been in activism all through, as you have heard from a bit of that story. I was with the likes of Mwandawiro, Buke, many of the people you may probably have, but they were our, a lot of inspiration, Professor Ngoto, Mukaru, Nana, Nani, our colleague who died in an accident, Nani, Prof. Mukaru, Mukangi, Katama Mukangi, Professor Yumi. So I think this is an important thing. What I would like to say is that the question of passing information to the young generation and the interest of the young generation to get involved is very important. And that is why I think your presence here. Your presence here is important because who will the country be handed over to? And will they know where to take the country if they don't understand the history? So I think we'll have a chance to talk a lot more.
2: Tupigie makofi vizuri. As part of, unajua, I think tukiona kwa documentary na also as they are saying, the one thing that imetuhold down, ama that has held this journey down is solidarity. That we have to come together for a purpose. And for this particular time before ni waite wengine, I just want to call upon one of our comrades from Zimbabwe, ambayo pia ali, we've been having conversation and tumemwalika part of Amani Network, Sam Prakash, please come also and share with the comrades about your work. And of course, as we continue to build solidarity, because Zimbabwe is also a nation that is going through a lot. Tupigie makofi kita.
3: Viva comrades, viva.
4: Viva.
3: It's such a pleasure to be here with you. As Comrade Javan has said, I'm coming from Zimbabwe, and the struggle there is also deep and long, and one that I've been a part of. And spaces like this, I know how hard you have to fight to create them, and the history that has to be in the ground to be able to gather like this. And I'm sitting in the back feeling quite in awe, because in Zimbabwe there are spaces like this, but they're few and far between. And so it's an incredible, powerful thing to sit and be a part of. And so I honor all of you who are passing this torch, and I honor all of you who are taking it. And the work that I want to share that Javan and I have been in conversation about is I am involved in coordinating something called the Amani Network, which is the Creative Defense Network in Africa, which is a coalition of human rights and artistic networks across the continent, in East Africa, Southern, West, North. And as we think about the power of art in this struggle and how artists at the front lines of this form of human rights defense. I myself am a political theater maker. Artists have such an important role in this conversation and are being so prosecuted as they bring communities together and share this information. And the Alani Network is trying to come together and be the Central African voice of all the key African organizations, and I, as you know, the little Muzungu part of it, play my small role in helping facilitate this space and honor all of these organizations that are coming together to create collective solidarity across the continent and think about how we advocate for change, expression, power to change laws, to protect the rights of the people protecting those rights. And so being part of a space like this with all of you gathering together is an incredible thing. And I hope we'll be able to continue holding hands in these ways and holding that solidarity, and in whatever ways the conversations that can come together and the power of just people sitting and speaking and sharing ideas. Because I think if there's one thing that I believe in, even at my young, youthful age, is that with every problem, there's someone somewhere that has a solution. And if we bring these people together, we will find those solutions. And we will come in solidarity for this struggle. And so thank you for allowing me to be here and to learn from all of you. And as this conversation continues, I hope we'll be able to speak and see what role in the struggle and in the solidarity Amani, myself, and anyone else I can bring into this conversation can play. So, viva, comrades, viva.
1: Viva.
2: Viva solidarity, viva. Viva solidarity, viva.
4: That's it for this part. Remember, this is Deliberations, a program of Radio Baraza, the non-profit radio powered by development through media. We'll be right back.

0: Even capitalism is ideological. And that is what is running this country today. When you see the taxes for foodstuff going up, but the taxes of importing spare parts for planes going down, there's an ideology that is at play there. It doesn't just work like that. If you see IMF coming back to this country in a very strong way, after Mwai Kibaki had tried to reduce the influence in this country, it's an ideology that is working.
1: This is Deliberations, a program of the Radio Baraza Project where development through media joins efforts with other CSOs and other development partners to involve you directly in the deliberations taking place in the development sector. This episode is compiled from the deliberations on Not Yet Uhuru, A Legacy of Liberation, Jaramogi Oginga Odinga's Impact on Kenya's Democratic Journey. The event, which was organized by the Social Justice Center Working Group, was held in Nairobi, Kenya on 20th January 2024. Coming up is the next part of this episode.
2: I want now to give this chance to Chairman of the Communist Party of Kenya, Comrade Wandawiro Mganga, to pick him a coffee.

0: Parishuddha Dhyomana
1: Dhyomana Chase Parishuddha
0: Dhyomana Chase Parishuddha.
2: Asante sana. Tuketi.
3: And now for a quick break before the next part. This is Deliberations, keeping you up to date with the development sector. Keep it right here.

You might want to take a closer look. There's more to this painting than meets the eye. And yes, it's an acrylic painting of a man, but I didn't paint it on canvas. I painted it directly on top of the man. What I do in my art is I skip the canvas altogether. And if I want to paint your portrait, I'm painting it on you, physically on you. That also means you're probably going to end up with an ear full of paint. Because I need to paint your ear on your ear. Everything in the scene, the person, the clothes, chairs, wall, gets covered in a mask of paint that mimics what's directly below it. And in this way, I'm able to take a three-dimensional scene and make it look like a two-dimensional painting. I can photograph it from any angle, and it will still look 2D. There's no Photoshop here. This is just a photo of one of my three-dimensional paintings. You might be wondering how I came up with this idea of turning people into paintings. But originally, this had nothing to do with either people or paint. It was about shadows. I was fascinated in the absence of light, and I wanted to find a way that I could give it materiality and pin it down before it changed. I came up with the idea of painting shadows. I loved that I could hide within this shadow my own painted version, and it would be almost invisible until the light changed, and all of a sudden, my shadow would be brought to the light. I wanted to think about what else I could put shadows on. And I thought of my friend Bernie, but I didn't just want to paint the shadows. I also wanted to paint the highlights and create a mapping on his body in grayscale. I had a very specific vision of what this would look like. And as I was painting him, I made sure to follow that very closely. But something kept on flickering before my eyes. I wasn't quite sure what I was looking at. And then when I took that moment to take a step back, magic. I had turned my friend into a painting. I couldn't have foreseen that when I wanted to paint a shadow, I would pull out this whole other dimension, that I would collapse it, that I would take a painting and make it my friend, and then bring him back to a painting. I was a little conflicted, though, because I was so excited about what I'd found, but I was just about to graduate from college with a degree in political science, and I'd always had this dream of going to Washington, D.C., and sitting at a desk, and working in government. Why did this have to get in the way of all that? I made the tough decision of going home after graduation, and not going up to Capitol Hill, but going down to my parents' basement, and making it my job to learn how to paint. I had no idea where to begin. The last time I'd painted, I was 16 years old at summer camp. And I didn't want to teach myself how to paint by copying the old masters or stretching a canvas and practicing over and over again on that surface. Because that's not what this project was about for me. It was about space and light. My early canvases ended up being things that you wouldn't expect to be used as canvas, like fried food. It's nearly impossible to get paint to stick to the grease in an egg. Even harder was getting paint to stick to the acid in a grapefruit. It just would erase my brush strokes like invisible ink. I'd put something down and instantly it would be gone. And if I wanted to paint on people, well, I was a little bit embarrassed to bring people down to my studio and show them that I spent my days in a basement putting paint on toast. It just seemed like it made more sense to practice by painting on myself. One of my favorite models actually ended up being a retired old man who not only didn't mind sitting still and getting the paint in his ears, but he also didn't really have much embarrassment about being taken out into very public places for exhibition. Like the Metro. I was having so much fun with this process. I was teaching myself how to paint in all these different styles, and I wanted to see what else I could do with it. I came together with a collaborator, Sheila Vand, and we had the idea of creating paintings in a more unusual surface, and that was milk. We got a pool, we filled it with milk, we filled it with Sheila, and I began painting
And the images were always completely unexpected in the end. Because I could have a very specific image about how it would turn out. I could paint it to match that. But the moment that Sheila laid back into the milk, everything would change. It was in constant flux. And we had to, rather than fight it, embrace it, see where the milk would take us and compensate to make it even better. Sometimes when Sheila would lay down in the milk, it would wash all the paint off of her arms. And it might seem a little bit clumsy, but our solution would be, okay, hide your arms. And one time, she got so much milk in her hair that it just smeared all the paint off of her face. All right, well, hide your face. And we ended up with something far more elegant than we could have imagined. Even though this is essentially the same solution that a frustrated kid uses when he can't draw hands, just hiding them in the pocket. When we started out on the milk project, and when I started out, I couldn't have foreseen that I would go from pursuing my dream in politics and working at a desk to tripping over a shadow and then turning people into paintings and painting on people in a pool of milk. But then again, I guess it's also not unforeseeable that you can find the strange in the familiar. As long as you're willing to look beyond what's already been brought to light, that you can see what's below the surface, hiding in the shadows, and recognize that there can be more there than meets the eye. Thank you.

Oh, hello. My name is Simone. You know how people tell you, if you get nervous when on stage, picture people in the audience naked. Like it's this thing that's supposed to make you feel better. But I was thinking, picturing all of you naked in 2018 feels kind of weird and wrong. Like we're working really hard on moving past stuff like that. So we need a new method of dealing with if you get nervous on stage. And I realized that what I'd really like is that I can look at you as much as you're looking at me, just to like even things out a little bit. So if I had way more eyeballs, then we'd all be really comfortable, right? So in preparation for this talk, I made myself a shirt. It's googly eyes. It took me 14 hours and 227 googly eyes to make this shirt. And being able to look at you as much as you're looking at me is actually only half of the reason I made this. The other half is being able to do this. So I do a lot of things like this. I see a problem and I invent some sort of solution to it. For example, brushing your teeth. Like, it's this thing we all have to do, it's kind of boring, and nobody really likes it. If there were any 70-year-olds in the audience, they'd be like, yes! So what about if you had a machine that could do it for you? I call it the toothbrush helmet. What?

0: my toothbrush helmet is recommended by 0 out of 10 dentists, and it definitely did not revolutionize the world of dentistry, but it did completely change my life. Because I finished making this toothbrush helmet 3 years ago, and after I finished making it, I went into my living room, and I put up a camera, and I filmed a 7-second clip of it working. And by now, this is a pretty standard modern-day fairy tale of girl posting on the internet. The internet takes the girl by storm. Thousands of men voyage into the comment sections to ask for her hand in marriage. She ignores all of them, starts a YouTube channel, and keeps on building robots. Since then, I've carved out this little niche for myself on the internet as an inventor of useless machines. Because as we all know, the easiest way to be at the top of your field is to choose a very small field. So I run a YouTube channel about my machines, and I've done things like cutting hair with drones. To a machine that helps me wake up in the morning.
1: Ow!
0: To this machine that helps me chop vegetables. I'm not an engineer. I did not study engineering in school. But I was a super ambitious student growing up. In middle school and high school, I had straight A's, and I graduated at the top of my year. On the flip side of that, I struggled with very severe performance anxiety. Here's an email I sent to my brother around that time. You won't understand how difficult it is for me to tell you, to confess this. I'm so freaking embarrassed. I don't want people to think that I'm stupid. Now I'm starting to cry too. Damn. And no, I did not accidentally burn our parents' house down. The thing I'm writing about in the email, and the thing I'm so upset about, is that I got a B on a math test. So something obviously happened between here and here. One of those things was puberty. Beautiful time indeed. But moreover, I got interested in building robots, and I wanted to teach myself about hardware. But building things with hardware, especially if you're teaching yourself, is something that's really difficult to do. It has a high likelihood of failure, and moreover, it has a high likelihood of making you feel stupid. And that was my biggest fear at the time. So I came up with a setup that would guarantee success 100% of the time. With my setup, it would be nearly impossible to fail. And that was that instead of trying to succeed, I was going to try to build things that would fail. And even though I didn't realize it at the time, building stupid things was actually quite smart. Because as I kept on learning about hardware, for the first time in my life, I did not have to deal with my performance anxiety. And as soon as I removed all pressure and expectations from myself, that pressure quickly got replaced by enthusiasm, and it allowed me to just play. So as an inventor, I'm interested in things that people struggle with. It can be small things, or big things, or medium-sized things. And something like giving a TED Talk presents this whole new set of problems that I can solve. And identifying a problem is the first step in my process of building a useless machine. So before I came here, I sat down and I thought of some of the potential problems I might have in giving this talk. Forgetting what to say. That people won't laugh, that's you. Or even worse, that you'll laugh at the wrong things. That was an okay part to laugh at, thank you. Or that when I get nervous, my hands start shaking and I'm really self-conscious about it. Or that my fly has been open this entire time and all of you noticed, but I didn't. But it's closed, so we're all good on that one. But one thing I'm actually really nervous about is my hands shaking. I remember when I was a kid, giving presentations in school, I would have my notes on a piece of paper, and I would put a notebook behind the paper so that people wouldn't be able to see the paper quivering. And I give a lot of talks. I know that about half of you in the audience are probably like, building useless machines

Oh. I still don't know what to call this, but I think some sort of like head orbit device, because it rotates this platform around you and you can put anything on it. You can have like a camera, you can get photos of your entire head. Like it's really, it's a very versatile machine. Okay, and I mean, you can put some snacks on it, for example, if you want to. I have some popcorn here. You just, just put a little bit like that. Now you wanna, oh, there's some sacrifices for science, just some popcorn falling on the floor. Let's do the long way around. And then you have a little hand. You need to adjust the height of it, and you just do it by shrugging. As a little hand. I just bumped my mic off, but I think we're all good. Okay. Also, I need to chew this popcorn, so if you guys could just clap your hands a little bit more. Okay, so it's like your own little personal solar system, because I'm a millennial, so I want everything to evolve around me. Back to the glass of water. That's what we're here for. So I promise. I mean, it still has, it doesn't have any water in it, I'm sorry. But I still need to work on this machine a little bit because I still need to pick up the glass and put it on the platform. But if your hands are shaking a little bit, nobody's gonna notice because you're wearing a very mesmerizing piece of equipment. So it's, we're all good. Okay. Oh no, get stuck. Isn't it comforting that even robots sometimes get stage fright? It just gets stuck a little bit. It's very human of them. Oh wait, let's go back a little bit, and then, what? Isn't it a beautiful time to be alive? So, as much as my machines can seem like simple engineering slapstick, I realized that I stumbled on something bigger than that. It's this expression of joy and humility that often gets lost in engineering. And for me, it was a way to learn about hardware without having my performance anxiety get in the way. And I often get asked if I think I'm ever going to build something useful. And maybe someday I will. But the way I see it, I already have. Because I've built myself this job. And it's something that I could never have planned for, or that I could... It's something that I could never have planned for. Instead, it happened just because I was enthusiastic about what I was doing, and I was sharing that enthusiasm with other people. To me, there's a true beauty of making useless things, because it's this acknowledgement that you don't always know what the best answer is. And it turns off that voice in your head that tells you that you know exactly how the world works. And maybe a toothbrush helmet isn't the answer, but at least you're asking the question. Thank you.

So I'm going to talk about work, specifically why people can't seem to get work done at work, which is a problem we all kind of have. But let's sort of start at the beginning. So we have companies and nonprofits and charities and all these groups that have employees or volunteers of some sort. And they expect these people who work for them to do great work. I would hope, at least. At least good work. Hopefully great work. And so what they typically do is they decide that all these people need to come together in one place to do that work. So

a company or a charity or organization of any kind, they typically, unless you're working in Africa, if you're really lucky to do that, but most people have to go to an office every day. And so these companies, they build offices. They go out and they buy a building, or they rent a building, or they lease some space, and they fill this space with stuff. They fill it with tables or desks, chairs, computer equipment, software, internet access, maybe a fridge, maybe a few other things. And they expect their employees or their volunteers to come to that location every day to do great work. It seems like it's perfectly reasonable to ask that. However, if you actually talk to people, and even question yourself, and you ask yourself, where do you really want to go when you really need to get something done? You'll find out that people don't say what businesses think they would say. If you ask people the question, where do you really need to go when you need to get something done, you typically get three different kinds of answers. One is kind of a place or a location or a room. Another one is a moving object. And a third is a time. So here's some examples. When I ask people, and I've been asking people this question for about 10 years, I ask them, where do you go when you really need to get something done? I'll hear things like the porch, the deck, the kitchen. I'll hear things like an extra room in the house, the basement, the coffee shop, the library. And then you'll hear things like the train, a plane, a car, so the commute. And then you'll hear people say, well, it doesn't really matter where I am, as long as it's really early in the morning or really late at night or on the weekends. You almost never hear someone say the office. But businesses are spending all this money on this place called the office, and they're making people go to it all the time, yet people don't do work in the office. What is that about? Like, why is that? Why is that happening? And what you find out is if you dig a little bit deeper, you find out that people, this is what happens. People go to work, and they're basically trading in their work day for a series of work moments. That's what happens at the office. You don't have a work day anymore. You have work moments. It's like the front door of the office is like a Cuisinart. And you walk in and your day is shredded to bits. Because you have 15 minutes here and 30 minutes there, and then something else happens and you're pulled off your work and you got to do something else. And you have 20 minutes, then it's lunch. Then you have something else to do. And then you got 15 minutes and someone pulls you aside and asks you this question. And before you know it, it's like it's 5 p.m., right? And you look back on your day and you realize that you didn't get anything done. Right? I mean, we've all been through this. We've probably been through it. We probably went through it yesterday or the day before, or the day before that. You look back on your day and you're like, I got nothing done today. I was at work. I sat at my desk. I used my expensive computer. I used the software they told me to use. I went to these meetings I was asked to go to. I did these conference calls. I did all this stuff, but I didn't actually do anything. I just did tasks. I didn't actually get meaningful work done. And what you find is that, especially with creative people, designers, programmers, writers, engineers, thinkers, that people really need long stretches of uninterrupted time to get something done. You cannot ask somebody to be creative in 15 minutes and really think about a problem. You might have a quick idea, but to be in deep thought about a problem and really consider a problem carefully, you need long stretches of uninterrupted time. And even though the workday is typically 8 hours, how many people here have ever had 8 hours to themselves at the office? How about 7 hours? Six? Five? Four? When's the last time you had 3 hours to yourself at the office? 2 hours? One, maybe? Very, very few people actually have long stretches of uninterrupted time at an office. And this is why people choose to do work at home, or they might go to the office, but they might go to the office really early in the day, or late at night when no one's around, or they stick around whenever after everyone's left, or they go in on the weekends, or they get work done on the plane, or they get work done in the car or in the train because there are no distractions. Now, there are different kinds of distractions, but there aren't the really bad kind of distractions, which I'll talk about in just a minute. And this sort of whole phenomenon of having like short bursts of time to get things done reminds me of another thing that doesn't work when you're interrupted, and that is sleep. I think that sleep and work are very closely related. And it's not just that you can work while you're sleeping and you can sleep while you're working. That's not really what I mean. I'm talking specifically about the fact that sleep and work are phase-based or stage-based events. So sleep is about sleep phases or stages. Some people call them different things. There's five of them. And in order to get to the really deep ones, the really meaningful ones, you have to go through the early ones. And if you're interrupted while you're going through the early ones, so if, you know,
someone bumps you in bed or there's a sound or whatever happens, you don't just pick up where you left off. If you're interrupted and woken up, you have to start again. So you have to go back a few phases and start again. And what ends up happening, sometimes you might have days like this where you wake up at 8 in the morning or 7 in the morning or whenever you get up and you're like, man, I didn't really sleep very well. I did the sleep thing, I went to bed, I laid down, but I didn't really sleep. Because sleep is not, people say you go to sleep, but you really don't go to sleep. You go towards sleep. It just takes a while. You got to go through these phases and stuff. And if you're interrupted, you don't sleep well. So how do we expect, like, does anyone here expect someone to sleep well if they're interrupted all night? I don't think anyone would say yes. Why do we expect people to work well if they're being interrupted all day at the office? How can we possibly expect people to do their job if they're going to the office to be interrupted? That doesn't really seem like it makes a lot of sense to me. So what are these interruptions that happen at the office that don't happen in other places? Because in other places you can have interruptions like you can have, you know, the TV, or you know, you could go for a walk, or there's a fridge downstairs, or you've got your own couch, or whatever you want to do. And if you talk to certain managers, they'll tell you that they don't want their employees to work at home because of these distractions. You know, they'll also say that, sometimes they'll also say, well, if I can't see the person, how do I know they're working? Which is ridiculous, of course, but that's one of the excuses that managers give. And I'm one of these managers. I understand, like, I know how this goes. We all have to improve on this sort of thing. But oftentimes they'll cite distractions. I can't let someone work at home. They'll watch TV. They'll do this other thing. It turns out that those aren't the things that are really distracting, because those are voluntary distractions. You decide when you want to be distracted by the TV. You decide when you want to turn something on. You decide when you want to go downstairs or go for a walk. At the office, most of the interruptions and distractions that really cause people not to get work done are involuntary. So let's go through a couple of those. Now, managers and bosses will often have you think that the real distractions at work are things like Facebook and Twitter and YouTube and other websites. And in fact, they'll go so far as to actually ban these sites at work. Some of you may work at places where you can't get to these certain sites. I mean, is this China? What the hell is going on here? You can't go to a website at work and that's the problem? That's why people aren't getting work done, because they're going to Facebook and they're going to Twitter? That's kind of ridiculous. It's a total decoy. And, you know, today's Facebook and Twitter and YouTube, these things are just modern-day smoke breaks. No one cared about letting people take a smoke break for 15 minutes 10 years ago. So why does everyone care about someone going to Facebook here and there, Twitter here and there, YouTube here and there? Those aren't the real problems in the office. The real problems are what I like to call the M&Ms, the managers and the meetings. Those are the real problems in the modern office today. And this is why things don't get done at work. It's because of the M&Ms. Now, what's interesting is if you listen to all the places that people talk about doing work, like at home or in the car or on a plane or late at night or early in the morning, you don't find managers in meetings. You find a lot of other distractions, but you don't find managers in meetings. So these are the things that you don't find elsewhere, but you do find at the office. And managers are basically people whose job it is to interrupt people. That's pretty much what managers are for. They're for interrupting people. They don't really do the work, so they have to make sure everyone else is doing the work, which is an interruption. And we have a lot of managers in the world now, and there's a lot of people in the world now, and there's a lot of interruptions in the world now because of these managers. They have to check in, hey, how's it going? Show me what's up, you know, this sort of thing. And they keep interrupting you at the wrong time. While you're trying to actually do something that they're paying you to do, they tend to interrupt you. That's kind of bad. But what's even worse is the thing that managers do most of all, which is call meetings. And meetings are just toxic, terrible, poisonous things during the day at work. We all know this to be true, and you would never see a spontaneous meeting called by employees. It doesn't work that way. It's like the manager calls the meeting, so the employees can all come together, and it's an incredibly disruptive thing to do to people, is to say, hey, look, we're going to bring 10 people together right now and have a meeting. I don't care what you're doing. Just you got to stop doing what you're doing so you can have this meeting. I mean, what are the chances that all 10 people are ready to stop? What if they're thinking about something important? What if they're doing important work? All of a sudden, you're telling them they have to stop doing that to do something else. So they go into a meeting room, they get together, and they talk about stuff that doesn't really matter, usually, because meetings aren't work. Meetings are places to go talk about things you're supposed to be doing later. But meetings also procreate. So one meeting tends to lead to another meeting and tends to lead to another meeting. There's often too many people in the meetings, and they're very, very expensive to the organization.
Companies often think of a one-hour meeting as a one-hour meeting, but that's not true unless there's only one person in that meeting. If there are 10 people in the meeting, it's a 10-hour meeting. It's not a one-hour meeting. It's 10 hours of productivity taken from the rest of the organization to have this one-hour meeting, which probably should have been handled by two or three people talking for a few minutes. But instead, there's a long scheduled meeting because meetings are scheduled the way software works, which is in like increments of 15 minutes or 30 minutes or an hour. You don't schedule an 8-hour meeting with Outlook. You can't. I don't even know if you can. You go 15 minutes or 30 minutes or 45 minutes or an hour. And so we tend to fill these times up when things should really go really quickly. So meetings and managers are two major problems in businesses today, especially at offices. These things don't exist outside of the office. So I have some suggestions to kind of remedy the situation. What can managers do, enlightened managers, hopefully, what can they do to make the office a better place for people to work? So it's not the last resort, but it's the first resort. It's that people start to say, when I really want to get stuff done, I go to the office. Because the offices are well equipped. Everything should be there for them to do their work, but they don't want to go there right now. So how do we change that? I have three suggestions I'll share with you guys. I have about 3 minutes, so that'll fit perfectly. We've all heard of the casual Friday thing. I don't know if people still do that, but how about no talk Thursdays? How about pick one Thursday once a month and cut that day in half and just say the afternoon. I'll make it really easy for you. So just the afternoon, one Thursday, the first Thursday of the month, just the afternoon, nobody in the office can talk to each other. Just silence. That's it. And what you'll find is that a tremendous amount of work actually gets done when no one talks to each other. This is when people actually get stuff done, is when no one's bothering them and no one's interrupting them. And you can give someone, giving someone 4 hours of uninterrupted time is the best gift you can give anybody at work. It's better than a computer, it's better than a new monitor, it's better than new software. Whatever people typically use, giving them 4 hours of quiet time at the office is going to be incredibly valuable. And if you try that, I think you'll find that you agree. And maybe hopefully you can do it more often. So maybe it's every other week or every week, once a week, afternoons, no one can talk to each other. That's something that you'll find will really, really work. Another thing you can try is switching from active communication and collaboration, which is like face-to-face stuff, tapping people on the shoulder, saying hi to them, having meetings, and replace that with more passive models of communication, using things like email and instant messaging or collaboration products, things like that. Now, some people might say email is really distracting, and IM is really distracting, and these other things are really distracting, but they're distracting at a time of your own choice and your own choosing. You can quit the email app. You can't quit your boss. You can quit IM. You can't hide your manager, right? You can put these things away, and then you can be interrupted on your own schedule, at your own time, when you're available, when you're ready to go again, because work like sleep happens in phases. So you're going to be kind of going up and doing some work, and then you're going to come down from that work, and then maybe it's time to check that email, check that IM. And there are very, very few things that are that urgent that need to happen and need to be answered right this second. So if you're a manager, start encouraging people to use more things like IM and email and other things that someone else can put away and they can get back to you on their own schedule. And the last suggestion I have is that if you do have a meeting coming up, if you have the power, just cancel it. Just cancel that next meeting. Today's Friday, so Monday, usually people have meetings on Monday. Just don't have it. Now, I don't mean move it. I mean just erase it from memory, it's gone, and you'll find out that everything will be just fine. All these discussions and decisions you thought you had to make at this one time at 9 a.m. on Monday, just forget about them and things will be just fine. People have a more open morning, they can actually think, and you'll find out that maybe all these things you thought you had to do, you don't actually have to do. So those are just three quick suggestions I wanted to give you guys to think about this. And I hope that some of these ideas were at least provocative enough for managers and bosses and business owners and organizers and people who are in charge of other people to think about laying off a little bit and giving people some more time to get some work done. And I think it'll all pay off in the end. So thanks for listening.

0: doing the creative direction of the magazine. I work as a photographer. I also have been curating. I do anything and everything related to photography that I can. Dossier is a biannual art and culture journal. We know so many creative people, and we wanted to sort of give people a forum to do projects that they might not be able to do for other magazines. My BlackBerry works with my lifestyle because I actually work from my phone, going back and forth with different clients constantly. If we're planning an issue of the magazine, I'm looking at proofs on my phone. The new one has a keypad and then also a touchscreen. I really like the keypad. I could not write long emails on a phone that just had a touchscreen. There's no way. I started taking pictures seriously when I was about 17, but I just didn't think it was going to be my job. Up until very recently, all of my personal work was pictures of just like what was around me. If I'm sitting around with friends, I usually have my camera. I take a picture of what I see. Bones! Pony!
1: He's like, I guess this is where you want me.
0: The quality of the camera on the BlackBerry is definitely good enough that I can do almost anything I want online with it. I contribute to a couple different blogs aside from the Dossier blog. A lot of times I'll just send them pictures from wherever I am taken with my BlackBerry. This is rainbow eucalyptus in Maui, and it grows by the side of the road. This is taken from the top of the Pompidou in Paris. It's the line to get in. That's a hedgehog in the souk in Marrakesh. It's the inside of my dog's mouth. I just travel a lot for work, you know. I have my phone with me everywhere I go. It works anywhere in the world. And that's awesome.

0: I know what you're thinking. Like, why does that guy get to sit down? That's because this is radio. I tell radio stories about design. And I report on all kinds of stories, buildings and toothbrushes and mascots and wayfinding and fonts. My mission is to get people to engage with the design that they care about so they begin to pay attention to all forms of design. When you decode the world with design intent in mind, the world becomes kind of magical. Instead of seeing the broken things, you see all the little bits of genius that anonymous designers have sweated over to make our lives better. And that's essentially the definition of design, making life better and providing joy. And few things give me greater joy than a well-designed flag. Yeah. Happy 50th anniversary on your flag, Canada. It is beautiful, gold standard. Love it. I'm kind of obsessed with flags. Sometimes I bring up the topic of flags and people are like, I don't care about flags. And then we start talking about flags, and trust me, 100% of people care about flags. There's just something about them that works on our emotions. My family wrapped my Christmas presents as flags this year, including the blue gift bag that's dressed up as the flag of Scotland. I put this picture online, and sure enough, within the first few minutes, someone left a comment that said, "You can take that Scottish salt tire and shove it up your ass." Which, see, people are passionate about flags, you know? That's the way it is. What I love about flags is that once you understand the design of flags, what makes a good flag, what makes a bad flag, you can understand the design of almost anything. So what I'm going to do here is I've cracked open an episode of my radio show, 99% Invisible, and I'm going to reconstruct it here on stage. So when I press a button over here,
1: S for sound,
0: it's going to make a sound. And so whenever you hear a sound or a voice or a piece of music, it's because I pressed a button.
1: Sound.
0: All right. Got it? Here we go. 3, 2. This is 99% Invisible. I'm Roman Mars.
2: The five basic principles of flag design.
0: According to the North American Vexillological Association, vexillological.
3: Vexillology is the study of flags.
0: It's that extra lull that makes it sound weird.
2: Number one, keep it simple. The flag should be so simple that a child can draw it from memory.
0: Before I moved to Chicago in 2005, I didn't even know cities had their own flags.
3: Most larger cities do have flags.
0: Well, I didn't know that. That's Ted Kay, by the way.
3: Hello.
0: He's a flag expert. He's a totally awesome guy.
3: I'm Ted Kay. I have edited a scholarly journal on flag studies, and I'm currently involved with the Portland Flag Association and the North American Vexillological Association.
0: Ted literally wrote the book on flag design.
2: Good flag, bad flag.
0: It's more of a pamphlet, really. It's about 16 pages.
3: Yes, it's called Good Flag, Bad Flag, How to Design a Great Flag.
0: And that first city flag I discovered in Chicago is a beaut. White field, two horizontal blue stripes, and 4 6-pointed red stars down the middle.
2: Number two, use meaningful symbolism.
3: The blue stripes represent the water, the river, and the lake.
2: The flag's images, colors, or patterns should relate to what it symbolizes.
3: The red stars represent significant events in Chicago's history.
0: Namely, the founding of Fort Dearborn on the future site of Chicago, the Great Chicago Fire, the World Columbian Exposition, which everyone remembers because of the White City, and the Century of Progress Exposition, which no one remembers at all.
2: Number three, use 2 to 3 basic colors.
3: The basic rule for colors is to use 2 to 3 colors from the standard color set, red, white, blue, green, yellow, and black.
0: The design of the Chicago flag has complete buy-in with an entire cross-section of the city. It is everywhere. Every municipal building flies the flag.
4: Like, there's probably at least one store in every block near where I work that sells some sort of Chicago flag paraphernalia.
0: That's Wet Moser from Chicago Magazine.
4: Today, just for example, I went to get a haircut, and when I sat down in the barber's chair, there was a Chicago flag on the box that the barber has kept all his tools in, and then in the mirror, there was a Chicago flag on the wall behind me. When I left, a guy passed me who had a Chicago flag badge on his backpack.
0: It's adaptable and remixable. The six-pointed stars in particular show up in all kinds of places.
4: The coffee I bought the other day had a Chicago star on it.
0: It's a distinct symbol of Chicago pride.
3: When a police officer or a firefighter dies in Chicago, often it's not the flag of the United States on his casket. It can be the flag of the city of Chicago. That's how deeply the flag has gotten into the civic imagery of Chicago.
0: And it isn't just that people love Chicago and therefore love the flag. I also think that people love Chicago more because the flag is so cool.
3: A positive feedback loop there between great symbolism and civic pride.
0: Okay, so when I moved back to San Francisco in 2008, I researched its flag because I had never seen it in the previous 8 years I lived there, and I found it, I am sorry to say, sadly lacking. I know. It hurts me too.
3: Well, let me start from the top.
2: Number one, keep it simple.
3: Keeping it simple.
2: The flag should be so simple that a child can draw it from memory.
3: It's a relatively complex flag.
0: Okay, here we go. Okay, the main component of the San Francisco flag is a phoenix representing the city rising from the ashes after the devastating fires of the 1850s.
3: A powerful symbol for San Francisco.
0: I still don't really dig the phoenix. Design-wise, it manages to both be too crude and have too many details at the same time, which if you were trying for that, you wouldn't be able to do it. And it just looks bad at a distance. But having deep meaning puts that element in the plus column. Behind the phoenix, the background is mostly white, and then it has a substantial gold border around it.
3: Which is a very attractive design element.
0: I think it's okay, but here come the big no-nos of flag design.
2: Number four, no lettering or seals. Never use writing of any kind.
0: Underneath the phoenix, there's a motto on a ribbon that translates to gold in peace, iron in war. Plus, and this is the big problem, it says San Francisco across the bottom.
3: If you need to write the name of what you're representing on your flag, your symbolism has failed.
0: The United States flag doesn't say like USA across the front. In fact, country flags, you know, they tend to behave. So like hats off to South Africa and Turkey and Israel and Somalia and Japan and Gambia. There's a bunch of really great country flags, but they obey good design principles because the stakes are high. They're on the international stage. But city, state, and regional flags are another story. There is a scourge of bad flags, and they must be stopped. That is the truth, and that is the dare. The first step is to recognize that we have a problem. A lot of people tend to think that good design is just a matter of taste. And, you know, and quite honestly, sometimes it is, actually. But sometimes it isn't, all right? Here's the full list of NAVA flag design principles.
2: The five basic principles of flag design. Number one.
3: Keep it simple.
2: Keep it simple. Number two.
3: Use meaningful symbolism.
2: Number three.
3: Use 2 to 3 basic colors.
2: Number four.
3: No lettering or seals.
2: Never use writing of any kind.
3: Because you can't read that at a distance.
2: Number five.
3: And be distinctive.
0: All the best flags tend to stick to these principles. And like I said before, like most country flags are okay. But here's the thing. If you showed this list of principles to any designer of almost anything, they would say these principles, simplicity, deep meaning, having few colors or being thoughtful about colors, uniqueness, don't have writing, you can't read. All those principles apply to them too. But sadly, good design principles are rarely invoked in U.S. city flags. Our biggest problem seems to be that fourth one. We just can't stop ourselves from putting our names on our flags or like little municipal seals with tiny writing on them. Here's the thing about municipal seals. They were designed to be on pieces of paper where you can read them, not on flags 100 feet away flapping in the breeze. So here's a bunch of flags again. Vexillologists call these SOBs, seals on a bed sheet. And if you can't tell what city they go to, yeah, that's exactly the problem, except for Anaheim, apparently. They fixed it. These flags are everywhere in the U.S. The European equivalent of the municipal seal is the city coat of arms. And this is where we can learn a lesson for how to do things right. So this is the city coat of arms of Amsterdam. Now, if this were a United States city, the flag would probably look like this. You know? Yeah. But instead, the flag of Amsterdam looks like this. Rather than plopping the whole coat of arms on a solid background and writing Amsterdam below it, they just take the key elements of the escutcheon, the shield, and they turn it into the most badass city flag in the world. And because it's so badass, those flags and crosses are found throughout Amsterdam, just like Chicago, they're used. Even though seal on a bedsheet flags are particularly painful and offensive to me, nothing can quite prepare you for one of the biggest train wrecks in vexillological history. Are you ready? It's the flag of Milwaukee, Wisconsin. I mean, it's distinctive. I'll give them that.
5: It was adopted in 1955.
0: The city ran a contest and gathered a bunch of submissions with all kinds of designs.
5: And an alderman by the name of Fred Steffen cobbled together parts of the submissions to make what is now the Milwaukee flag.
0: It's a kitchen sink flag. There's a gigantic gear representing industry. There's a ship recognizing the port, a giant stalk of wheat paying homage to the brewing industry. It's a hot mess. And Steve Kotis, a graphic designer from Milwaukee, wants to change it.
5: It is, it's really awful. It's a misstep on the city's behalf, to say the least.
0: But what puts the Milwaukee flag over the top, almost to the point of self-parody, is on it is a picture of the Civil War battle flag of the Milwaukee Regiment.
5: So that's the final element in it that just makes it that much more sort of ridiculous that there is, you know, a flag design within the
0: on
5: design
0: the
5: of
0: flag.
5: The
0: yeah.
5: Milwaukee flag.
0: Yeah. Yeah. Now, Milwaukee is a fantastic city. I've been there. I love it. The most depressing part of this flag, though, is that there have been two major redesign contests. The last one was held in 2001. 105 entries were received.
3: But in the end, the members of the Milwaukee Arts Board decided that none of the new entries were worthy of flying over the city.
0: They couldn't agree to change that thing. That's discouraging enough to make you think that good design and democracy just simply do not go together. But Steve Kotis is going to try one more time to redesign the Milwaukee flag.
5: I believe Milwaukee is a great city. Every great city deserves a great flag.
0: Steve isn't ready to reveal his design yet. One of the things about proposing one of these things is you have to like get people on board and then you reveal your design. But here's the trick. If you want to design a great flag, a kick-ass flag like Chicago's or DC's, which also has a great flag, start by drawing a 1 by 1.5 inch rectangle on a piece of paper. Your design has to fit within that tiny rectangle. Here's why.
3: A 3 by 5 foot flag on a pole 100 feet away looks about the same size as a 1 by 1.5 inch rectangle seen about 15 inches from your eye. You'll be surprised at how compelling and simple the design can be when you hold yourself to that limitation.
0: Meanwhile, back in San Francisco, is there anything we can do?
3: I like to say that in every bad flag, there's a good flag trying to get out. The way to make San Francisco's flag a good flag is to take the motto off, because you can't read that at a distance. Take the name off, and the border might even be made thicker, so it's more a part of the flag. And I would simply take the phoenix and make it a great big element in the middle of the flag.
0: With the current phoenix, that's got to go.
3: I would simplify or stylize the phoenix. Depict a big, wide-winged bird coming out of flames. Emphasize those flames.
0: So this San Francisco flag was designed by Frank Camaro based on Ted Kaye's suggestions. I don't know what he would do if he was completely unfettered and didn't follow those guidelines. Fans of my radio show and podcast, they've heard me complain about bad flags. They've sent me other suggested designs. This one's by Neil Musset. Both are so much better. And I think if they were adopted, I would see them around the city In my crusade to make flags of the world more beautiful, many listeners have taken it upon themselves to redesign their flags and look into the feasibility of getting them officially adopted. If you see your city flag and like it, fly it. Even if it violates a design rule or two, I don't care. But if you don't see your city flag, maybe it doesn't exist, but maybe it does, and it just sucks. And I dare you to join the effort to try to change that. As we move more and more into cities, the city flag will become not just a symbol of that city as a place, but also it could become a symbol of how that city considers design itself. Especially today, as the populace is becoming more design aware. And I think design awareness is at an all-time high. A well-designed flag could be seen as an indicator of how a city considers all of its design systems, its public transit, its parks, its signage. It might seem frivolous, but it's not.
3: Often when city leaders say, "We have more important things to do than worry about a city flag," my response is, if you had a great city flag, you would have a banner for people to rally under to face those more important things.
0: I've seen firsthand what a good city flag can do in the case of Chicago. The marriage of good design and civic pride is something that we need in all places. The best part about municipal flags is that we own them. They are an open source, publicly owned design language of the community. When they are done well, they are remixable, adaptable, and they're powerful. We could control the branding and graphical imagery of our cities with a good flag, but instead, by having bad flags we don't use, we cede that territory to sports teams and chambers of commerce and tourism boards. Sports teams can leave and break our hearts, and besides, some of us, you know, don't really care about sports, and tourism campaigns can just be cheesy. But a great city flag is something that represents a city to its people and its people to the world at large. And when that flag is a beautiful thing, that connection is a beautiful thing. So maybe all the city flags can be as inspiring as Hong Kong or Portland or Trondheim, and we can do away with all the bad flags like San Francisco, Milwaukee, Cedar Rapids. And finally, when we're all done, we can do something about Pocatello, Idaho, considered by the North American Vexillological Association as the worst city flag in North America. Yeah. That thing has a trademark symbol on it, people. That hurts me just to look at. Thank you so much for listening.

0: rewind that.
1: Woo! Yeah, you know what?

0: Cali.
1: Well, for me, it's a natural time for the other girl.

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Yeah, bring them out, hard to hear, too many girls in the house, ayy. Bring them out, I started here, I got the buzz in the cloud, I know, she got it all but got nothing to hold. Every time I saw her, not too many know, she ain't really hard, she act because she hurt, yeah. And I could be your last,

0: Welcome to the Policy Watch, a program of Radio Baraza Project where development through media joins efforts with CSOs and other development partners to engage in discussions for progressive policy interventions. This is part one of a four-part episode for promoting the rights and duties of CSOs and media. These rights and responsibilities are contained in the handbook Know Your Rights and Duties as a Civil Society Organization. These radio series are intended as resource material for enhancing understanding of the civic space and related rights and how they can be reclaimed. A session for Mombasa Region participants was organized on 24th September 2021 by Civil Society Reference Group and partners. In this part, Judy Gachathi of CSRG opens the session and invites the National Coordinator to make his opening remarks.
1: So I'll welcome John Owegi, the National Coordinator, to make some welcoming remarks before we move on to the session. Welcome, John.
2: Thank you, Judy. And first of all, I would like to thank everyone. I would also like to say that I know some of us already know why they are here. You received an invite with a detailed concept as to why we will be required to be here today. However, it is important to note that this is part of a bigger project that Civil Society Reference Group is implementing. Currently, we are working with ICNL, the International Center for Not-for-Profit Law, and a global project called PROTECT. And currently in Kenya, we are under the COVID-19 fund. So this is part of those initiatives that are supposed to build a capacity of civil society in Kenya to push back some of the government actions or initiatives that may limit your environment towards the enjoyment of your civic space. So in addition to this, we have quite a number of other projects that some of us may be engaged in later in the course of the year, because this project will end in December 31st. However, it's also important that to note that this project is building on something that Civil Society Reference Group already started some years back. There is a booklet that was published, and if you've not received it, you are likely to receive it now. There is a handbook that CSRG produced. It's called Know Your Rights. So this project is actually anchored on that. And the reason for us anchoring this project on this is the booklet has several rights and freedoms and responsibilities of civil society in Kenya. Rights that we believe that if you are equipped with, then as a civil society or as a journalist, you will be in a position to push back some of those retrospective legislations or state actions that limit civic space. So to achieve this, we have partnered with Dr. Tuesday Gishuki, who will be taking us through that handbook in a half-day session so that we just understand. We are a diverse society and we work with different groups. So you may also look at some of the things that you are already engaged in and how relevant that work then is with the information that you're going to get here today. Mombasa is now the third county to benefit from this training. We have, for example, in last month, we engaged Nakuru Civil Society and journalists, and also Meru Civil Society and journalists. So Mombasa becomes the third county to benefit from this beautiful initiative. And we're just hoping that as we engage, you are going to benefit, but you're also going to seek clarifications even as we compare notes. As Dr. Tuesday will be presenting, you will realize that some of these things are already things that we are already doing, and some that we can relate with. In the next few days, for example, we expect some ruling by the court, the High Court in Mombasa, to rule on the Potter Act amendments. And so that's also a very important action by the CSOs. And so there are quite a number of things that even as Dr. Tuesday will be taking us through these sessions today, that we can easily relate with, but also just give some live examples in terms of what has happened and how best we can also push back in the future. So for now, I'll leave it at that point. Welcome everyone, and I'm taking back the mantle to Judy to continue with the program. Thank you all.
1: Thank you, John. And just for information, we are actually more than just Mombasa team here. It's the whole coastal region. We have representatives from Lamu, Tana River, Taita Taveta, Kilifi, Kwale, and Mombasa. So it's a good mix for the coastal region, and I hope they'll benefit.
0: That is the end of part one. Part 2 on what is a CSO follows shortly, and this is the Policy Watch on Radio Baraza.

0: Welcome to the Policy Watch, a program of Radio Baraza Project where development through media joins efforts with CSOs and other development partners to engage in discussions for progressive policy interventions. This is part two of a four-part episode for promoting the rights and duties of CSOs and media. These rights and responsibilities are contained in the handbook Know Your Rights and Duties as a Civil Society Organization. These radio series are intended as resource material for enhancing understanding of the civic space and related rights and how they can be reclaimed. A session for Mombasa Region participants was organized on 24th September 2021 by Civil Society Reference Group and partners. In this part, we listen to Dr. Tuesday Gichuki's presentation on what a CSO is.
1: So without much further ado, I'll take over the program to Dr. Tuesday to start us off with the first session. Thank you. Welcome, Tuesday.
2: Thank you all for turning up. I'll go briefly on what we're going to go through this morning. The first session, we'll be discussing freedoms, freedom of expression, freedom of assembly, and freedom of association. And then in the next session, we shall deal with rights, the right to privacy, right to participate in public affairs, and right to freedom from discrimination. And then we'll wind up with looking at how our rights, the limits of our rights. All this is based on the handbook, but we have added a few more details from other sources to help enrich the experience. Now, what are the objectives of this forum? We are hoping that by the end of this session, this morning's session, all of us will have generally understood the contents of the handbook on what are our rights and obligations, what are the obligations of government, and when your rights are violated, what you could do. So this, as I've said, in the first session, we'll deal with what are CSOs, the types of CSOs, the legal structures, and the benefits of legal structures. And then when we are dealing with the rights and freedoms, we'll deal with freedom of association, freedom of expression, peaceful assembly, public participation in public affairs, non-discrimination, and privacy. And we'll finish with the limitations. What can the government lawfully stop you from doing? What are the limits of your rights? What are our legal obligations? And we'll finish with how to deal when confronted by police. So what is civil society? Now, when a group of people get together to deal with a situation affecting all of them for a common cause, and they are not being organized by the government, they are not members of one family, and they are not a trade organization, then that group can be termed as civil society. There are many definitions, but one mainly used definition is the arena outside the family, the state, and the market, which is created by individuals and collective actions, organizations, and institutions to advance shared interests. So this will include NGOs, voluntary organizations, community-based organizations, people's movements, charities, even social and sports clubs, cooperatives, environmental groups, and professional associations. All these have something in common in that they have a common interest which they are advancing, and they are not being organized by government, and they're not a group of family members. So as you can see, civil society is quite wide in definition. We need to probably make some clarification on NGOs and civil society. When you talk of an NGO, we are referring to organizations which are registered under the NGO Coordination Act, which is not very inclusive. This does not include organizations registered under other frameworks like the Societies Act, Trusts, or Companies Act. But civil society refers to any citizens group or organization registered or not registered that is independent, autonomous in its decision making, and engages in public benefit work or promotes public interest without discrimination. As you notice, it can be registered or not registered. Later on, as we carry on, we'll see the difference between being a registered civil society organization and an unregistered one. We've talked of public benefit activity. This is an activity that supports or promotes public benefit. What is public benefit? Anything which assists society, which benefits society, not an individual or a family. It can be promoting economic, environmental, and cultural development, protecting rights, lobbying or advocate for issues of general public interest, or in the interest or well-being of the general public or a category of individuals or organizations. So here the thing is, it's an activity which is not promoting an individual's benefit, but advancing community benefits. That's what a public benefit activity is. We also talk of civic space. Now, this is the unrestricted accessibility to structures, processes, and legal instruments and practices that enable citizens to associate, organize, and act on issues of interest. Civic space is where you are able to fight for your rights, you are able to advocate for your rights, you are able to advocate for the rights of the community around you without any hindrance. According to the Universal Declaration of Human Rights, all people everywhere in the world have a right to freedom of association, assembly, and expression. And you can participate as individuals or as in association with others in a community-based organization. So what is the role of civil society? Is our role just being able to go out and make noise, being able to go out and ask the government to do the right thing? Yeah, that's part of what civil society does. But it is wider than that. Civil society, for it to be effective, it has to help wananchi to understand their rights, and how to use them effectively, and how to participate in decision-making and hold duty bearers to account. This way, when an issue, an advocacy issue arises, it does not become an issue for a specific organization so that they can be targeted. If the people understand what you're advocating, they'll come out to support you. Now, for us to be able to help citizens understand their rights, it requires that we also must know those rights. So we need to build our capacity to be able to, first of all, to understand what we're talking about and be able to impart the same to the communities we serve. This can be done by making sure that we learn the basic principles for partnership and networking. Because as one organization, you can't do much, but when we all get together, we have a bigger voice. We need to be able to participate in governance processes at the local level. We need to appreciate and respect the values of working with others. And we need to be able to understand how we can institute checks and balances in our governance systems. Now, we said that civil society is any grouping of people coming together for a common purpose. And we also said they come in all shapes and sizes. So we have different types of civil society organizations. There are those organizations which are set up to advance common interests of their members. That is self-help groups, youth and women groups, community-based organizations, professional associations. All of these have an interest in advancing the interest, common interests of their members. Then we have those civil society organizations that are set up to provide some form of service or benefit to sections of the public or the public generally. This will include public benefit organizations, also known as NGOs, human rights and advocacy organizations, governance organizations, peace building organizations, and so on. These ones are not looking basically at the interests of their members. They are looking at society in general. Yeah, so I said earlier, civil society organization can exist without being necessarily registered. But for you to make any impact, you need to be organized to some extent. We'll see later why it will be useful to be registered, although essentially sometimes maybe you are dealing with a single issue. You might be able to finish with it before without being registered. Depending on the activities you want to do, that is what will determine. If you choose to register your organization, then the organization becomes a legal personality on its own, a legal identity that's separate from the founders, from the staff, from the board of directors. It becomes a legal person. What does that mean? It means you can sue, the organization can sue and can be sued, the organization can own property, and other benefits of registration. The difference between a registered organization and a non-registered organization, let's say a self-help group, is that a self-help group is not a legal person. So if as a self-help group or a youth group or a women's group registered as a CBO, let's say, you cannot be sued. If there's a problem arising from that organization, it is the officers of the organization who will be sued in their individual capacities. If there's an issue you want to pursue legally, it is the officers of the organization who, in their personal capacities, sue on behalf of that organization. And if you want to own property, it will be registered in the individual's names, not in the organization's name. So we have several regimes for registration of CSOs. If we start with NGOs, which are most common, they exist for the benefit of the public at large and for promotion of social welfare, charity or research. These are normally registered under the NGOs Coordination Act of 1990. And the regulations of 1992. Then we have public benefit organizations, which fall under the Public Benefit Organizations Act of 2013, which unfortunately has not been put into effect. But this one is supposed to take over from the NGO Coordination Act, and it has wide-ranging benefits which are lacking in the NGO Coordination Act. For instance, a PBO is now allowed to engage in economic and social development. It's allowed to do business. And under the PBO Act, it can do business with the government. So that brings a few challenges as well. But I think the benefits are greater than the challenges. We have trusts. Trusts are almost like NGOs. They are meant to promote some specific areas, let's say,

a trust, but it can carry out programs and projects. But if you go to complete the process under the Perpetual Succession Act, then you become a fully registered trust. We also have registration as a company limited by guarantee under the Companies Act. It carries out public benefits, almost like an NGO. The difference here, again, is that it's a company limited by guarantee. It's different from a limited liability company in that there are no shareholders and they don't share, who share profits from the company. All profits from the company go into charitable purposes. Then we have the societies, which are like professional societies. They are registered under the Societies Act, Cap 108, House of Kenya. And societies can be established for carrying out the benefits of members or for society in general. Then we have the most common CBOs, community-based organizations. They are mainly established to advance their members' interests or public benefit. And they are registered by the Community Development Office. The operations are limited to the area where they are registered. And for instance, if you are registered in Kilifi, you cannot operate in Mombasa and vice versa. So again, as I said, a CBO is not a legal entity, a legal person, so it cannot sue or be sued. The officers of a CBO take personal liability for all activities of the CBO. Now, what are the benefits of having a legal structure for a civil society organization? You see, when you are registered, you have clear structures on how to operate, on how to deal with issues. And this makes other people be comfortable with working with you. Other stakeholders find the organization credible, and it's easier then to be able to get support from others. For instance, if you are seeking funding, it is easier for you to approach the funders when you are registered, because then they can see clearly who you are. There are some basic requirements for registered organizations. Your records are public records, so they can actually check on who you are. So as a legal person, it's possible for the entity to own property. The assets belong to the organization, not to the office bearers, like will be in the case of a CBO. And since you have established systems, if the office bearer's term ends, the organization still carries on. In the case where you are not registered, sometimes when there's disagreement and the founders walk off, that's the end of the organization. Now, I'll look briefly at the registration process. I'll take an example of the PBO Act. But as you choose to register, you have to look at
the

0: various regimes have stated before. How do you want to be registered? You find out how what processes are required. There are set down regulations for each of those regimes, and there are specific areas of what to do if, for example, your registration is rejected. So if we look at the PBO Act, you submit your application. There are forms, application forms, which you need to fill in and submit them. The authority will consider your application to see if it meets the basic requirements for registration. If it does, then they'll register you and issue with a certificate within 60 days. But if it does not meet the requirements, they'll give you a written notice telling you do not comply and tell you the areas where you are short, and you'll be required to comply with those requirements within 30 days. If you comply with those requirements within the 30 days, then you'll be registered and issued with a certificate within 14 days. If you do not, then they will refuse to register you and notify you in writing. Now, that's not the end of the journey. If they refuse, you can actually appeal. There's an appeals tribunal in the Act. So after your appeal, if your appeal is successful, then you'll be registered and be issued with a certificate within 14 days. However, if your appeal is rejected, then that's the end of your journey for seeking the registration. Now, it's very simple and straightforward, and it differs greatly from the NGO Coordination Act, where timelines have not been given, where the requirements for the notifications have not been given. So this is a much more straightforward registration process. Hopefully, when the Act is implemented, then it will become much easier. Now, the day the Act comes into effect, all NGOs, CBOs, companies limited by guarantee, which want to be registered under the Act, will be given a grace period of 12 months. During that 12 months, you can operate as a PBO. But if you do not apply for registration after the 12 months, then you'll need to move to other areas. You'll not be able to get the benefits of that registration. Now, the government has registered you. As a registering authority, they are entitled to ensure quality. So the government has a duty to encourage and facilitate CSOs to be accountable and transparent. How do they encourage this? They have set a set of regulations in each of the registration regimes, which will guide how you operate, what kind of submissions you need to make at what intervals, so that whatever you are doing is quite clear to everybody, transparent, and you can show that you are not, your resources are being used for the purpose they are intended to under your registration. To this, and there are independent regulatory bodies that are set up to oversee CSOs, and they have a right to examine CSOs records at any time, as long as they are not doing it unreasonably. There are procedures within the regulations which will guide how they'll require you to present your records. However, if you fail to file your annual returns according to the regulations, the regulator is expected to request you to promptly rectify the situation and give you ample time to do so. The time limits are within the regulations. So if you must respond within 30 days, then you need to do that. So if you fail to comply, there are within the regulations, there are measures which the regulator can take against you as a CSO, starting with fines and in the most extreme, deregistration. Now, the NGO board has normally taken extreme views and applied the most punitive measures. However, this is not meant to be so, because at the end of the day, when a CSO is deregistered, it's not the officials of the CSO who are being punished, but the beneficiaries. So when a regulator is looking at forcing you to comply, whereas the laws are quite clear on what they should do, there's need for them to look at the effects of the measures they are taking. Unfortunately, the law has not clearly told them to do so. So sometimes they can do some extreme things without carrying the impact of the actions. Now, how, as we know, once people in authority have been given a chance to oversight, they can actually abuse that responsibility. There have been cases where the government tries to force CSO to align their objectives with activities of government policies and programs. This is not necessarily evil. For instance, if you're involved in development, let's say you want to put up a health facility in a locality, and the government has the responsibility for health in those areas, you really should coordinate with the government. You should be able to know if what you are doing is duplicating what the government is already doing or planning to do. But the government cannot come and tell you, okay, change your plan. We want you to build this at this place. Sometimes, like during these hot political periods, you'll find the government will want CSOs to think in a certain manner and take certain undertake certain activities which will support the government view. As CSOs, I don't think First of all, CSOs are not opposition, but they are not government either. Therefore, CSOs should be in a position where they make their decisions independently, so that if government is in the wrong, they are able to point out. If opposition is in the wrong, they are able to point out. Sometimes, to harass civil society organizations, you may be asked to submit reports to certain offices just to harass you, but or asking you to present your work plans for approval. This is not supported by law. Reporting requirements are set in within the regulations and within the acts. So as long as you stick to those, you should object to being pressurized to do anything outside the regulations. Sometimes to harass you, you might find the government starting some investigations just for harassment purposes. This has happened for several organizations, I think even some which are represented here, where you are forced to be appearing in court on issues which don't exist. In some cases, you might find the Anti-Corruption Commission coming to investigate you just for harassment purposes. They have a right to investigate, but they need to follow the law while doing that. The NGO board has been suspending and closing CSOs without really any reasonable grounds. Fortunately, the courts have been bailing out such organizations which have found themselves in trouble for no good cause. Now, the government, however, has a right in certain situations if your activities are giving rise to a serious threat to the security of the state, or is affecting fundamental democratic principles. The only problem with this is that the definition of a threat to security of state is very fluid. If you're on the wrong side of government, anything you say might be interpreted to be a threat to the security of the state. Again, here, the courts should be able to come and support you as long as you are not doing anything illegal. Ideally, when deciding on what action to take against violations, the government ought to look at measures which are least disruptive to the freedom of association. That will enable them to achieve their lawful objective, such as promoting accountability. And they should, the penalty should never be used as a tool to warn CSOs or to suppress their ability to set up or carry out their activities. So I said earlier, if you are suspended or closed, this should be communicated in writing, giving the reasons by an independent and impartial tribunal. As long as the decision is communicated in writing, giving the reasons, then it will be possible for you to go to court or to any other tribunal to seek redress. Now, sometimes the government use combating crime as a reason for taking some actions which are not within the law. Combating crime cannot be a reason to limit freedom of association. Combating fraud, embezzlement, money laundering, and other crimes, of course, is a legitimate state interest. But any limitations to freedom of association should be expressly provided for by the law and should be necessary in a democratic society. We know the cases of the anti-terrorism laws being used for harassment purposes. This should not happen. And I believe you have a right to go to court if such a matter arises. Again, the limitations must be the least disruptive so that the beneficiaries do not lose out in the process of government and CSO fighting. So that briefly is my presentation on what CSOs are, what they can do, how they can be registered. If I can have questions.
1: Thank you, Dr. Chusley, for that session on the freedoms of expression, assembly, and association. Mary Minor on the chat box asked, are trade unions part of CSOs?
0: Trade unions?
1: Yes.
0: Trade unions are not part of CSOs. As we said earlier on, the definition of a CSO, it removed government and trade organizations. So trade unions are not part of CSOs.
1: Yeah, sure. And also, in a previous session, I think participants needed to, were a bit confused about the company limited by guarantee and the other. You've presented something on that. Could you kindly just repeat that section on the company limited by guarantee?
0: Now, a limited liability company has shareholders. They contribute, they buy shares, and then at the end of the day, when they make profits, they share the profits. Now, a limited company by guarantee does not have those kind of, there are no shares which are being shared. It can be individuals can come together and register, or organizations can register a company, or companies can register that company as by guaranteeing it. That's why it's limited by guarantee. However, they do not benefit from any profits from that company. All the profits which are made by the company go into serving the objectives for which that company was formed. It could be supporting charitable activities. It could be for development, community development purposes, but it's not that there are no shareholders who are going to receive dividends at the end of the year. There are no shareholders who are going to share profits, as opposed to a limited liability company where I have 100 shares, so the profit I will get will be equivalent to my 100 shares. I don't know if that answers your question.
1: Yes, I believe it's much clearer now, even to the other participants. Yeah, so thank you for that.
0: Yeah, but both are registered under the Companies Act.
1: Okay.
0: Yeah.
1: Right, thank you. Charity is also asking, CBOs are not legal entities, which means they are not legally registered. That's when you were talking about the types of CSOs, and you said that there are some which are formed for advancing the common interests of their members. And under that, you mentioned self-help groups, CBOs, and the likes. So if these are not legal entities, is she correct in saying that they're not legal entities? Because I think they are.
0: They are not legal persons. They have been registered under regulations set by the minister. They are registered by the Community Development Office. But that's as far as, so they are not illegal, but they are not legal persons. They cannot, you cannot sue a CBO. You cannot, a CBO cannot sue you. So if there's an interest of a CBO to be followed up, the office bearers will sue in their individual capacities as members of the CBO. If there's, let's say you've taken supplies from a business person and you have not paid, the specific people who signed the contract are the ones who will be sued. So as a chairman of a CBO, you take personal liability. As a secretary, you take personal liability. Whereas if it was a legal entity, you sue, you will have sued the organization itself. I don't know if that is, that clarifies.
1: Yes.
0: It's not illegal, but it's not a legal entity. It's not a legal person. It cannot sue or be sued. It cannot own assets.
2: Yes. Can I ask a question? This is Fred.
1: Yeah.
2: Thank you for that Tuesday. And there was an organization. It was a CBO, and within the CBO, as you said, you sue specific people. But within the CBO, there were wrangles, and they wanted to, you know, divide the assets that they had, because they were a group of people who started up a CBO, but one of them wanted to defect and open another CBO different from the one that they were. And they wanted to like divide the assets, and everybody takes some and the other one takes some. So in that case, what do someone do like to make sure that they solve such a situation? Because now they ended up suing one of the, you know, the official, the former official from for refusing to divide the assets and misusing funds. Thank you.
0: Now, again, I think the only legal recourse is to sue the individuals. However, if, for instance, when you are starting your CBO, within your constitution, you have provisions for arbitration. It might be the easiest thing to be able to deal with. But as I said earlier, remember, as a non-legal person, the CBO cannot own property. So even if you sued somebody for taking the property from the CBO, unless you can prove that it didn't belong to him or her, it might be very difficult to do anything about it. But yes, you can only do it on individual capacity.
2: Thank you. Thank you for the response.
1: Okay. Thank you, Dr. Tuesday. Do you have any other questions from the members? I'm seeing. Sorry, just a minute. Oh no, it's yeah. The NATO has asked about the Company Act regulations. Do the regulations provide for corporate social responsibility? And how do communities engage so as to benefit?
0: Corporate social responsibility, it's not been legislated. It is a policy issue from each organization. So really there are no regulations for the giving Christmas unga or anything like that. So, and okay, so I see somebody says CBO can't own property. What's the definition in this context? I said it cannot own any assets. It can be furniture, it can be a car, it can be a building. You'll not be able to actually register ownership as a CBO. So what will happen is generally, like even for trusts, the trust is the trustees who, in whose name the properties of the trust are registered. So the same will happen with a CBO. If you have property which needs registration, then you have to agree on whose name it will be registered. And you have your own regulations on how to ensure that by the end of the day, you have registered a car in my name, I don't sell it without reference to anybody. So those are some of the challenges. That's why I said that sometimes, no, most of the time it's advantageous if you are going to either raise funds or buy assets, it's important for you to be registered. But as a CBO, the CBO enables you to be able to carry out community activities. You can receive funds for specific activities. People can donate to you assets, but at the end of the day, those assets cannot be registered under the CBO.
1: Thank you. That also gives further clarification to the case study that Fred just shared with us about the internal wrangles in that CBO. So yeah, Ezra is also asking, how do we sue individuals who have mismanaged a CBO when they claim to be the co-founders?
0: We have that, what we call the founder syndrome. Not just with CBOs, even with CSOs, where somebody feels that they started the organization, it is like their personal property. So sometimes you find somebody wants to stay chairman forever or wants to be the chairman and the CEO at the same time. But the organization should be having a constitution which stipulates what everybody does, which should be indicating how you elect your officials and how long they stay in office. Most of the time when you're registering a CBO, if this you have not dealt with that in your constitution, the CDO might not register your CBO. So at the end of the day, if I refuse to hand over to other people and neglect my CBO, the only option is for individuals who are members of the CBO to sue that individual. The CBO cannot sue as a CBO.
1: Right. Thank you. I hope, Ezra, you've you're satisfied with the response? Yeah. Do we have any other questions regarding the session that we've just completed?
3: Yes, can I ask a question?
1: Yes, James, go ahead.
3: Yeah, for example, you have a project, and then at the end of the project, during the project, you acquired some assets, and at the end of the project, you are supposed to dispose of the assets. How do you go about it?
0: As a CBO.
3: Yes.
0: Now, normally, in most cases, when you are given assets, let's say you had a project car, the agreement with whoever gave it will normally determine how you dispose of it. Under normal circumstances, people will agree on what to do, but when there is a dispute, again, it has to be dealt at individual level now. But if you have worked out properly your regulations, your constitution, it should be clarifying on how do you dispose of this, any assets you acquire in the process. If let's say the donor didn't tell you what to do. In the case of, let's say, a CSO, a registered organization, if it were to wind up, the assets, normally you do not share the assets. The law requires that you hand over those assets to another organization with similar objectives. So the issue of buying, the selling and sharing does not arise. Betty Sharon?
4: Betty is raising her hand. I have a concern on the issue of CBOs and the question that has been asked by Ezra. In your response, you say that if someone from the CBO embezzled the fund, the CBO cannot sue this person, but only the members of the CBO. But what if this person embezzled the funds that they were given by the donor? In this case, is this still the individual or the CBO who can sue this person?
0: You see, the CBO will sue the person, but only through individuals. The CBO cannot go to court and say we are suing because it's not a legal entity. It's not a legal person. So either the committee can go and sue on behalf of the CBO, but in the individual capacities of those committee members. In the court cases, it will be you versus the other guy, not the CBO versus the other guy. And if I say embezzlement of funds from donors, before the donor released the funds to you, they knew you were CBO. So I believe they will have put in some very stringent measures to ensure that their funds are safeguarded. That's why sometimes you find money being released in small bits and pieces, maybe on a quarterly basis, monthly basis, so that they are safeguarded.
1: Charles Njenga, you have your hand up. Please just unmute and ask your question. Thank you.
5: Morning, everyone. Sorry, I joined a bit late. So my question would just go hand in hand with what Betty Sharon had said, but in the opposite side. In terms that maybe you've signed an agreement with a partner in terms of project implementation, and the seed partner or donor did not meet his conditions in terms maybe disbursement of funds, and you had to use your own money, and now the organization is not ready and willing to refund that money. How does CBO or NGO go around that? Thank you.
0: Now, to start with, as I said earlier, you need to have proper regulations to govern your CBO. For you to use your own personal money on a project, there has to be an agreement with the CBO on how that is happening. Are you lending the money to the CBO? And in which case, are you anticipating that you'll be refunded when the donor brings the money? In your agreement, you should have a clause which deals with if the donor does not actually disburse the money, what are you going to do about it? Because otherwise, at the end of the day, you can't sue the project, you can't sue the CBO. So you'll be able, if you have an agreement on lending the money to the CBO, the matter will be between you and those who signed that agreement.
6: That is the end of part two, and on to part three on rights and responsibilities. This is the Policy Watch on Radio Barraza.

0: Welcome to the Policy Watch, a program of Radio Baraza Project where development through media joins efforts with CSOs and other development partners to engage in discussions for progressive policy interventions. This is part three of a four-part episode for promoting the rights and duties of CSOs and media. These rights and responsibilities are contained in the handbook Know Your Rights and Duties as a Civil Society Organization. These radio series are intended as resource material for enhancing understanding of the civic space and related rights and how they can be reclaimed. A session for Mombasa Region participants was organized on 24th September 2021 by Civil Society Reference Group and partners. In this part, Dr. Chuzde Gichuki makes a presentation on the rights and responsibilities of CSOs.
1: So I'd like to invite Dr. Chuzde to take us through the next session. Thank you.
2: Okay. In the next session, we're going to look at the rights and responsibilities of CSOs. We look at the freedom of association, freedom of expression, freedom of peaceful assembly, right to participate in public affairs, right to non-discrimination, and right to privacy. Now, there are three basic freedoms to enable civic space to operate, to function properly. These have been recognized as essential rights which must be respected. There's freedom of association, freedom of peaceful assembly, and freedom of expression. Without this, civil society cannot operate. But together, these three have been recognized in the Universal Declaration of Human Rights, and they determine the extent of space in which civil society is able to form and act. There are other rights. Other than these basic rights, there are other rights. That's right to privacy, right to participation in public affairs, right to seek and receive funds. There's the right to non-discrimination. Let's start by looking at freedom of association. Now, the Constitution of Kenya 2010 states that every person has a right to freedom of association, including the right to form, join, or participate in activities of an association of any kind. Any kind. There's no limitation of which kind of association. However, we should remember that this lack of limitation bear in mind that it should not be an association dealing with illegal activities. Also, the Constitution says a person shall not be compelled to join an association of any kind. So you can form, join, and participate in any organization, but you cannot be compelled to join any. And this freedom of association is what plays a decisive role for enabling us to encourage dialogue and ensure that our democratic space is expanded. There is no requirement that you need to be in a registered organization for you to enjoy the freedom of association. This has been dealt with at great length also in the PBO Act Section 20. The The freedom of association has got three major elements: the right to form, join, take part in any civil society organization. For civil society organizations to operate free from unnecessary state interference, and for civil society organization to seek, receive, and use resources. Those of you might recall some time back, the government tried to limit how much money an organization can receive from external sources. I think it was limited to 15%. And this was in an attempt to, at the height of the government looking at civil society as an opposition party, saying we are receiving funds to come and fight the government. But there's absolutely nothing in law. That's why they were trying to amend the law to include that, which stops you from receiving money from anywhere and using it for the purposes you have said you are using it. But when I say from anywhere, you remember it's illegal to use proceeds of crime. Remember, it's illegal to receive funds from terrorist organizations. So you have to keep that in mind. The right to freedom of association is designed to protect people's ability to come together and work for the common good. And it's a vehicle to enable us to exercise our civic, cultural, and economic, political, and social rights. This has been covered very extensively by Article 22 of the International Covenant of Civil and Political Rights. Which you can look at later. Now, the second basic freedom is the freedom of expression. Every individual enjoys the right of freedom of expression. This right includes the right to seek, receive, and pass on information and ideas of all kinds through any media and regardless of borders. It includes the right to hold opinions without interference. If I don't agree with what the government is saying, it is my right to say so. And I shouldn't be harassed for that. However, freedom of expression does not extend to propaganda for war, incitement to violence, hate speech, advocacy of hatred that constitutes ethnic incitement, vilification of others, or anything which will lead to discrimination of any individual, group, or community. This is the limitation of freedom of expression. Why is it important to us? As we said earlier, civil society's role is to educate the public so that they can pursue their rights. So if we are not allowed to inform the public and speak clearly on issues of public interest, there is a problem. They will not be able to operate. We should be able to be free to express opinion, disseminate information, engage with public and advocate before governments and international bodies. And this freedom protects not only ideas regarded as inoffensive, but even those which offend and shock or disturb. Now, you will say this might be contrary to what we have said earlier about incitement. But if I say something which you don't like, which is contrary to your beliefs, without inciting anybody about it, then it's no problem. If I express an opinion which is shocking, if, for instance, I say there's nothing wrong with abortion in front of an evangelical meeting, I've not my right to say so is protected. So when you criticize the government, the law, or any policies, or speak favorably about human rights and fundamental rights, you are protected by this freedom of expression. Ideally, nobody should be fearing to speak openly. The limitations to this freedom, as we said earlier, the states have a duty to ensure that we can operate peacefully and express our views without fear. But if what we are saying is going to injure the reputations of others, or is going to injure national security or public order or public health or morals, then the government can step in. One of the areas which, for instance, currently because of COVID, the government has imposed some limitations on what we can do. However, you can see on internet lots of disinformation about vaccines and so on, which is making people fear to be vaccinated and therefore endangering the lives of the people. Then if the government took a very serious view, they can actually try to limit that kind of freedom of expression. But otherwise, there's absolutely no other reason they can limit freedom of expression. For instance, under the PBO Act has allowed public benefit organizations to participate in political issues, in political discussion, and make political comments. But as things stand right now, this act is not operational. So we are still operating either under NGO Act, Societies Act, and so on, where among the objectives of the organization, you'll always find this organization shall not have any political objective. So you'll find that if your organization is not does not have one of the objectives of being discussing politics, you might find yourself being limited. But without freedom of association, freedom of expression, we cannot pretend that we can hold genuine elections. And it's an area which we should carefully look at and make decisions individually as individual organizations where we want to be. There are organizations which are formed for political purpose, for political comment, for let's say civic education and so on. They have really no problem going full blast doing what they are registered to do. But you might find other organizations might find problems if they are stepping on the toes of government in an area which they have not said they will work on. The freedom of peaceful assembly. Citizens have a right to gather, either publicly or privately, and collectively express, promote, pursue, and defend common interests. If today we want to go and make our voices heard about the cost of fuel, we have a right to do that. We can either, as a small group or a big group, get together and express our views. This freedom legitimizes any dissent through peaceful forms of protest, as well as organized meetings and to hold demonstrations for matters of common interest. I think the word to bear in mind here is peaceful forms of protest. Freedom of peaceful assembly. This freedom includes the freedom to the right to plan, organize, promote, and advertise an assembly in any lawful manner. Now, you need to get permission to hold a peaceful assembly. International best practice dictates that you do not need to seek permission to gather peacefully in public. However, under our laws, you are required to notify the relevant authorities, that's the police, who provide sufficient information on when, where, date, time, and location of the assembly, and the contact details of the organizer. There was an attempt to amend the penal code to hold an organizer. If anything goes wrong with the demonstration, let's say, to hold the organizer personally liable. But fortunately, that didn't go through. Now, there are good and bad reasons for you to notify the police. The good reason is that they are supposed to be there to protect you as you exercise your rights.

What happens if you do not notify the police? Under the Public Order Act number 56, if you convene a public gathering, you should notify the regulating officer, the police or search intent, at least 3 days, but not more than 14 days before the proposed date of the meeting or procession. So you need to notify them. Where it is not possible to hold the proposed gathering, for the reason that there's only one reason why you cannot hold it. No, two reasons. One, that somebody else has notified the police that they are going to hold an assembly or a demonstration on the same venue at the same time where you're proposing. In which case, they should notify you in writing, saying, "I'm sorry, you can't hold your procession on this date at this and such a place, because Tuesday will also be holding a similar thing or something different on the same venue, same time." So the other reason why they can deny you is if they have reason to believe that violence might take place or people's lives or property might be endangered, and they must inform you in writing. So if you put in your notice and then they tell you, "Sorry, you can't hold it," and then you go ahead to hold it, then it will be regarded as an unlawful assembly. If you give your notice and they don't tell you anything, they don't tell you can't do it, then it will be assumed that there's no problem. You may go ahead with it. But be careful to ensure that you are not going to be blocked in the process and being asked for a license, which doesn't exist in law. But if you have given them notification and they have not told you not to, then you can go ahead. But if they have told you not to, you go ahead, that will be regarded as an unlawful assembly. So any police officer of the rank of inspector or above can prevent you from holding your assembly or procession or demonstration if you have not given notification, or you give notification but you are told there will be another meeting already in the same place, same time. If you proceed, you can be stopped by a police officer of the rank of inspector or above. If your gathering or procession is deemed to be possibly lead to imminent danger of breach of peace or public order, or infringe on the rights and interests of others, then the police could stop that gathering. And he may issue orders ordering you to disperse, as long as they are reasonable and having regard to your rights and freedoms in respect to whom such orders are issued, in the freedoms of assembly. So it's not expected that the police in dispersing you will come and start clobbering you and injuring people. You're supposed to give

0: reasonable about asking you to disperse. Later we'll look at what that implies. Now, the right to freedom of assembly can only be limited where the government can show that its restrictions are lawful, proportionate, and necessary. That's in order to protect national security, to prevent disorder or crime, protect health or morals, or to protect the rights and freedoms of other people. Those are the only times where the government can lawfully stop you from holding peaceful assembly. Now, if you don't follow those, what happens? Under the Penal Code, if you take part in any public gathering declared unlawful assembly, you'll be guilty of an offense and liable to imprisonment of 1 year. Now, the Special Rapporteur on the Rights and Freedoms of Peaceful Assembly and Association, as the UN Special Rapporteur, Wanamaina Kiai, in his 2012 report, recommends that if the organizers fail to notify the authorities, the assembly should not be dissolved automatically, and the organizers should not be subject to criminal sanctions or administrative sanctions resulting in fines or imprisonment. Well, yeah, unfortunately, we don't seem to recognize this UN recommendation. So this is an issue which probably we need to do a lot of advocacy about. Now, in one of our earlier forums, I was asked a question: what do you do? How do you deal with the police when they forcibly stop a duly notified procession? You have given your notice. They have not told you you can't hold the procession. But once you get out there, they come blessing with the tear gas and all. What do you do? You have a right to peaceful assembly. You have complied with the requirements, but what do? You should ensure that you did not receive a written communication stopping the procession, giving reasons in advance. Ideally, you should negotiate with the officer in charge and show them that, okay, this, we gave you notification, you didn't stop us, so please let us go on, we are peaceful people. If the negotiations fail, I think it's prudent to avoid the injury of persons and property, to disperse. And you seek legal redress after that. Why do I suggest this? You see, we have a right to peaceful assembly. Now, if the police provoke you to get into violence, then it's no longer peaceful assembly. And then they can now arrest you for being in an illegal process. Secondly, injury to people who are participating. You have to gauge really what is best for your team. Do you want to have people injured and people arrested unnecessarily. And that will help you to make a decision on what to do. But the best way forward is to ensure that your procession remains peaceful. If it's no longer possible to be peaceful, then just disband and come another day after seeking legal redress. Now, is the right to participate in public affairs. You know, we have had issues of public participation where unfortunately it's being abused left, right, and center. But we have a right to public participation. Before any law or policy is passed or any major project, there should be public participation, and civil society should be at the forefront of ensuring this happens. The principle of public participation holds that those who are affected by a decision have a right to be involved in the decision-making process. And it's implied that the public's contribution will influence that decision. You cannot go to a public participation meeting and you give your views and they are not taken into account and the process gone as before, because these people just wanted you to attend so that they have a record of we held a participation meeting on this date. These are the people who are there. So it was approved. The principle should be that what the public say should be used in deciding making the final decisions on any process or project. It's also a tool for informing the planning, organization, or funding of activities. When you know the government is going to do this and that, or a developer is going to do this and that in your area, you are aware of what is going on. You know how it will affect you, and you can prepare for it. Now, CSO may participate either through direct actions that's aimed at developing, approving, or changing laws, or deciding public issues through a referendum, or taking part in forums with decision makers, on local issues. The state has a duty to encourage participation of CSOs in decision-making process through a variety of means, including cooperative programs and action plans, roundtables, joint committees, and provision of resources. I have an example. I once worked for the government of Uganda, where they take public participation very seriously. And generally, the process starts from the village level up to the highest level. And they ensure that everything which was discussed is taken into account before a final decision is made. For instance, if you are doing annual planning process, planning and budgeting process, the people must know from the beginning what you want to do, how much money is going to be used. And once the budgeting is done through, they must know exactly what the budget involves. Later on, they must be involved in actually inspecting the projects and ensuring that what was said is what is being done. Unfortunately, we have not chosen to take that path. I believe civil society should be at the forefront of advocating for this right to participate in public affairs and make meaningful public participation on all government issues. So we talked about the right to non-discrimination. The principle of non-discrimination requires that equal treatment, all individuals should have equal treatment irrespective of who they are, where they come from, and what they do. Sometimes decisions are made which unfortunately disenfranchise groups. So the right to non-discrimination, the principle should look at all those decisions, even if they look neutral. What are the effects at the end of it? Do they disadvantage people? Our constitution provides that every person is equal before the law and has the right to of equal protection and equal benefit of the law. So the states shall not discriminate directly or indirectly against any person on any ground. Also, the state is required to protect persons from acts by private entities or groups which will affect the enjoyment of freedoms of other people. Any restrictions provided by law must be strictly necessary for respect of the rights or reputation of others, or for protection of national security, public order, public health, and morals. Again, as I said, these are areas which sometimes are subject to interpretation depending on who you are dealing with. But ideally, every person has a right to equal protection by the law. Right to privacy. Now, the right to privacy is simply the right to be left alone. It guarantees your inherent right to ensure your private details are not publicly consumed without your consent. Members of CSOs and the organizations themselves have a right to object to random and unlawful interference with their privacy. For instance, if the government says they are investigating an organization, the private affairs of the officers, their family, their private correspondence should not be part of that investigation, because they have a right to privacy and it's not related to what they are doing. Now, authorities are not entitled to conduct any form of surveillance, recording, random search, seizures related to your legitimate activity or work as a CSO actor without due process. Now, this is a tricky area in that the laws have not been really fully formulated to enable us to know how the government can carry out surveillance, because they also have that responsibility, but it's an area which has not been very clearly set out. Now, you, as a CSO, you can keep your activities private, but again, there's the issue of accountability and transparency under the law. you are required to make returns to the regulator regularly. So you cannot say you cannot provide your, let's say, financial records when they demand, but demanding so under the law. So that makes the right to privacy not absolute. So you need, when you are seeking the right to your privacy, you need to weigh carefully the other competing factors, such as maintenance of law and order, and be sure that what you are demanding as your right is properly protected. Article 25 of the Constitution sets out the rights that are incapable of limitation. However, the right to privacy is not one of these rights which have been set out in the Constitution. And therefore, your right to privacy can be subjected to statutory limitations found in the Penal Code. I think that should bring us to the end of this session.
1: Okay. Thanks. We'll have a Q&A session now. Maybe I can ask, for example, regarding the freedom of association, there was a time when the Office of the Registrar of Political Parties just recently had people's names, and they had them in various parties, and the individuals said that they never registered to be members of those parties. In their website, they could see their names, their ID numbers, and certain sensitive information that only them should have. So in such a case where a government office uses your data in whatever that small gimmick was, how do you reclaim your rights? Because they are forcing you to join an association which you do not aspire to be part of. So maybe give us a little explanation on how we can go around about that.
0: Okay. Now, the Office of the Registrar of Political Parties is a public office, and the information they collect is public information. So they have a responsibility of enabling everybody to see that information. So the information which is being collected is normally meant to be information which you have voluntarily given. However, when political parties put in names of people without their knowledge, that's against the law, because they are compelling you to join an organization which you have no interest in. However, if this is not published, you will never know that you have been put in some party which you don't know. So I, depending on the kind of information which the registrar discloses, I think to a certain extent, for you to know that your name has been misused, for example, that your ID number, your name and ID number might be necessary. But where you stay, what you do, does not assist in any way, and thus information which should not be disclosed. So the first port of call is you want your rights to be respected. It's the political parties which put your name without your approval should be the first in line. And if the registrar disclosed information which was not necessary to enable you to know that your name has been put up there, because if they just put names, There are so many people with the same names. There are so many James Kamaus. So you'll need to have the ID number. If there's more information than necessary for identification, then probably you could also look at pursuing a registrar. But I think they'll be able to get away with saying they're dealing with public information. And when they are requesting for that information, you gave it voluntarily. So they're not looking at information which they have dug from nowhere.
1: Okay, thank you. So what you're saying in short is that this contacts came from the political parties and not the office of the registrar.
0: Yeah.
1: Okay, thank you for that. And just another short question regarding the freedom of expression. The Kenyan online scene is very vibrant, and a lot of people, what can I say, they talk however they want on the online space. There are some people who are notorious on answering back when they feel targeted in a not so formal and respectful manner. For example, there's a famous economist who once responded to someone's question as he used a word like "ona hii ng'ombe." So is he right in answering people the way he wants because he enjoys the freedom of expression? What can you say when it about the freedom of expression when people they just speak the way they want and some they use some insulting words? So what can you say about that? Thank you.
0: Now, insulting, offending, the words might not be a big deal, but the issue here is, are you injuring the reputation of somebody? The freedom of expression is limited when it is likely to injure somebody's reputation. Now, I don't know how, I think you're talking of David Ndii.
1: How did not mention any names. But yeah, you're right.
0: Yeah, you see, some people are very sensitive. They are the owners of knowledge. So when you disagree with them, you become a ng'ombe. But as long as you don't turn into a ng'ombe, so your reputation has not been injured, you might not be able to sue him. And it's very difficult to control what is in our online spaces. But you've seen certain people being taken to court over what they are put online. So there are some limitations on that, but nowhere on the entire planet Earth has anybody been able to control cyberspace.
1: Okay. All right. Thank you. I can see Malusha has asked you to comment on the involvement of an individual HRD or CSO member in political campaigns, and when that individual is seeking a political elective position. Should CSOs take part in politics? What's your take on that?
0: Well, as I said earlier, the PBO Act allows CSOs to take part in politics, but it's not operational. So at the moment, unless the CSO is basically a CSO for political issues, it might be a bit risky to involve the CSO in issues. Individual members of a CSO, whether they are officials or not, can run for political office. They can comment politically. But as a CSO, it might be a bit risky, because today you might be supporting one side. Come 2022, your side loses. The winner decides to revisit. If you know what I mean, it has happened before. In fact, you find if you expressed, as a CSO, you expressed support for one party and it loses, the one which comes in power, if they feel you are a powerful enough CSO, they will try to ensure that you suffer the same fate as the losing party. So I believe even as a CSO, individual members do not all agree to the same political thought. So unless you have held a general meeting and the general membership has given you a certain direction on a political issue, it is safest to just go into it as an individual not involving the CSO. Because if, for example, you went out to support one party and a section of your membership does not, then you find now you're creating new problems within the organization itself. If the person or party you are supporting lose, and the winner might also come after you. So it's, whereas there's nothing wrong about expressing your views, I believe as CSOs, we should be very careful to make sure that as we are expressing our freedoms, is not going to affect us and our activities, and hence the benefits which we are passing to community.
1: Okay, thank you so much for that response, Dr. Chidi. I'm seeing Susan has a question. She's asking, what's the difference between freedom of expression, freedom of association, and freedom of the freedom to assemble peacefully, or are they the same?
0: No, they are not the same, but they are all related. They are interlinked. Freedom of assembly is that freedom to be able to get together with people to pursue a common goal. Well, freedom of association. Freedom of assembly is when you come together to not necessarily on a permanent basis, but there's an issue you are pursuing, you have an objective you are pursuing, you decide you need to get together and make the powers be know what you are saying. So you assemble together, you demonstrate. You are not necessarily, you might be coming from different organizations. Therefore, although you have freedom of association, you belong to one group, I belong to another, we can assemble together. We have that freedom. Freedom of expression is that freedom to say what we believe in, what we think is right. And it can be said in an assembly. It can be said in the organization. That's why I say they're all interlinked.
1: All right. We appreciate that explanation. Malisha is asking, what is the status of the PBO Act 2013 operationalization?
0: Well, I'm not very current on that. I'll pass it to John to if there's any new details to inform us.
1: I'm going to forward the question to John. He will respond to it by the time we're finishing the meeting.
2: That does it for part 3. In part 4, we learn about limitations and obligations. This is the Policy Watch on Radio Barraza.

0: Welcome to the Policy Watch, a program of Radio Baraza Project, where development through media joins efforts with CSOs and other development partners to engage in discussions for progressive policy interventions. This is the final part of a four-part episode for promoting the rights and duties of CSOs and media. These rights and responsibilities are contained in the handbook Know Your Rights and Duties as a Civil Society Organization. These radio series are intended as resource material for enhancing understanding of the civic space and related rights and how they can be reclaimed. A session for Mombasa Region participants was organized on 24th September 2021 by Civil Society Reference Group and partners. In this part, Dr. Chusde Gichuki makes a presentation on limitations.
1: The next session is we are talking about limitations, how our freedoms can be limited. Legally, in law, the government may interfere with our freedoms under certain conditions. Either there is a law which definitely says you can't do this, or it's interfering with the way society is run. That's national security, public safety, public order, health, and freedoms of others. So those are the two areas where the government can rightfully limit our freedoms. However, many things which are happening are outside the law, harassment and intimidation, threats from deregistration, forced office closures, arbitrary investigations, and so on. So we have a whole lot of actions which the government takes, which are outside the law. Now, the state has a duty to establish and maintain a safe and enabling environment for the operation of CSO. This duty includes avoiding to interfere with how we operate, ensuring that they don't interfere with our freedom of expression, our freedom of association and peaceful assembly, ensure that we are protected as we are carrying out our responsibilities as civil society, so that we're not under threat either from government or from the private sector. We are free from violence. Those are obligations of the government. Another obligation which is we have never been enforced is ensuring that those people who violate the rights of citizens are personally held accountable. We've seen some attempts by, let's say, the Independent Police Oversight Authority trying to get in to deal with the police at individual basis, but it's still a very weak attempt. We know people who have been victimized before, and the courts have given them remedies, but the government ignores the court judgments. The government is supposed to ensure that there's a legal framework which enables us to operate and ensures our rights are protected to some extent. There's laws in place, but implementation is a problem. As CSOs, we also have legal obligations. We are required to abide by the law of the land and to operate in a transparent and open manner. The PBO Act has outlined some very basic principles, which I think are very important and which hopefully when it's operationalized, we'll need to measure ourselves by. One of the principles is that PBOs must practice transparency and accountability, follow conflict of interest principles, and keep high standards of professionalism. We've talked about the founder syndrome, where people, because they started the organization, feel it belongs to them. And you find you're in a position where you are the chairman or the CEO and the finance officer. Therefore, you can award yourself whatever you want. The PBO Act says this should not happen. Promotion of democracy and human rights, the rule of law, and good governance is one of the principles this act advocates for. And it requires that we must all be committed to peaceful, non-violent ways in all our activities. That's why it's not just freedom of assembly, but freedom of peaceful assembly. We also have the duty to obey the regulations governing our organizations based on under which regime we are registered. But generally, we should ensure that our financial resources and other resources are used for the purposes for which they were requested. We have cases where we divert our resources to areas which are not part of our objectives. We are required to keep proper accounting records and other reports and records relating to activities and operations. Why should we keep proper records? You see, when the regulator comes to check on you, you shouldn't be running around looking for documents. Your records should be such that you can leave the fellow in a room and tell them to go look through and call you when they need you. But most of the time, well, because probably of not having staff capable of doing this, sometimes we delay record keeping. We just do our reports either for the donors or for the regulator. We don't do it for ourselves. But it's important those records are good for us to know where we are going and where we have potential problems. We have an obligation to prepare and submit reports as required in the timelines required, and ensure that our activities are related to why we formed the organization in the first place. Now, I think towards the end of our manual, there's an issue about what happens when we deal with police. What are the rights of a person who is accused? What do you do if you are arrested? When you are in police custody, what should you do? What powers do the police have? You've heard of reasonable force. What is it? And the issue of resisting arrest. Now, an accused person under Article 49 of the Constitution of Kenya, if you are arrested, you have a right to be informed promptly in a language which you understand the reason for the arrest. And you must be informed that you have a right to remain silent, and you must be allowed, once you choose to remain silent, you must be allowed to do so. And you must be informed what are the consequences if you don't remain silent. You must be allowed to communicate with an advocate or other persons who assistance is necessary. And you should not be compelled to make any confession or admission that could be used as evidence against you. Now, sometimes people get arrested and then they are being sent to remand prison or being put in prison with people who have already been sentenced. This is not right. You have a right to be held separately from those people already serving sentence. And it's your right to be brought before the court as soon as possible, but not later than 24 hours after being arrested, or if it's, let's say, during a weekend or a public holiday. Then before the end of the next court day, if you are arrested on Friday, before the end of Monday, you should have been presented in court. And when you appear in court, you must be informed of the reason for, you must be informed for the reason for a detention, or if you are going to be released. And you have a right to be released on bond or bail on reasonable conditions pending the charge or trial, unless there are compelling reasons not to. Now, some of the compelling reasons why you may not receive bail is, for instance, if you have no fixed abode, nobody knows where you live, or if you look like you might run away. For those reasons, you might be denied bail. But otherwise, there's no other reason why you should be denied bond or bail. And when you've seen cases of people being thrown into a cell for a traffic offense, this is not a legal thing. You should not be remanded in custody for an offense that is punishable by a fine, or if you're going to be imprisoned, the imprisonment is less than 6 months. So you must be allowed bail or bond or bail if the sentence is going to be a fine or a imprisonment of less than 6 months. Now, at the first court, I'm repeating myself. Now, those are generally the rights of an accused person. Now, if you are arrested, what do you do? It's recommended that you keep calm and be polite. Don't yell at the police. Don't be uncooperative. And you should be able to give your name, address, and ID details. Answer all the questions except questions which are likely to incriminate you. You should ask the police to identify themselves. If possible, you should be able to memorize the name, ID number, post number, and the rank of the officers present. Although this sometimes is difficult, they might not be willing to cooperate, but that's your right. Now, you have a right to ask to see a lawyer. Although, as you know, that a lawyer costs money, so you might probably, if you don't think you'll be able to afford, you need to at least get in touch with a relative or somebody who can help you while you're in these problems. Sometimes Kituo cha Sheria has been able to help give people free legal aid while in a police station. If possible, you should keep notes of what's going on, because later on, when you go to court, you need to remember what happened, if anything untoward happened to you while you are in detention. Now, while you are in custody, you should not answer questions which may expose you to criminal charge, penalty or forfeiture. You must not confess to something you have not done. You must not say anything until you are calm and confident. Don't speak when you are still feeling agitated. And once you leave the police station, if you have been injured, you should visit your doctor or a hospital as soon as possible. Make sure you keep a record, the record of injuries are recorded at the hospital. If possible, take photographs of the injuries and make a report, preferably in another police station. Reason being that if you have been tortured in a police station, they are unlikely to record any complaint. If they agree, that's fine, but always you have the option of reporting at another police station and inform everybody about your injuries. That's your lawyer, friends, relatives, and so on. Now, you can make an official complaint if you think there are good grounds to do so to the IPOA, but seek legal advice before you make the complaint so that you don't just waste your time. And sometimes you may be advised to sue the police for damages on top of filing the complaint. Now, you know, most of the time we don't know what police can do and what they cannot do. Sometimes we think they are acting outside the law when in fact they are. And sometimes they're actually acting outside the law. So we need to know that the police have a right to stop and search you without a warrant and ask you to the police station on reasonable grounds. They can stop you for questioning if they give a lawful reason. If they are in uniform or upon identification, they have a right to search you or your vehicle if they give a lawful reason. They also may search your home if they have a warrant or your permission or a compelling reason, like if they were chasing a suspect. They can hold you for 24 hours in a police station without charging you. And in case of capital offenses, 14 days. They may refuse you bond if you have no fixed address or are charged with a serious offense. They have a right to take your fingerprints or photographs without your permission and may use reasonable force to do so. They can carry out an intimate body search using reasonable force. However, the person carrying out the search must be of the same gender as you. Now, under the National Police Service Act, Cap 84, this is even subject to your freedoms. A police may, without a warrant, arrest a person who is accused by another person of committing an aggravated assault in any case which the police officer believes upon reasonable of being committed. So if somebody accuses you and the police officer believes that you have assaulted somebody, they can arrest you without a warrant. If you obstruct a police officer while in execution of duty, or you have escaped, or you attempt to escape from lawful custody, then you can be arrested without a warrant. If the police officer suspects on reasonable grounds that you have committed an offense which is recognizable, then they can also arrest you without a warrant. If you commit a breach of peace in the presence of a police officer, they will also arrest you. If you are found in possession of anything which the police officer suspects is stolen property, or you are suspected of having committed an offense with reference to that thing, then again, he can arrest you without a warrant. If he suspects upon reasonable grounds that you are a deserter from the armed forces or any other disciplined forces, then he doesn't need a warrant to arrest you. Or if he suspects upon reasonable grounds that you have committed or you are about to commit a felony, or he has reasonable cause to believe that you are, the warrant of arrest has been issued against you, then they can arrest you without a warrant. Also, they may search you without a warrant, still under the National Police Service Act. When they are investigating an offense and have reasonable ground to believe that something was used in the commission of a crime and it's likely to be found where they want to search, they can search without a warrant. Or if they believe that the delay occasioned by going to court to get a warrant is substantial, will be prejudice the investigation, and they may go right ahead and search. After recording in writing the grounds of his beliefs and describing what they will only search if they describe what it is they are looking for and what they suspect, where they suspect you have hidden it. That's when they can actually search without a warrant. And if they actually search or arrest you without a warrant with those reasonable grounds, then the section of the Criminal Procedure Code which requires that a warrant be issued will be deemed to be operational. When an officer proposes to conduct a search warrant,

0: And he gives you the reasons why you should not resist arrest. If you resist arrest, the police have a right to use all reasonable force to arrest you and additionally charge you with resisting lawful arrest. Now, reasonable force is the force that will be necessary to use against a person to protect yourself or family members. So in the case of a police officer, reasonable force is the force he'll use to protect himself when arresting you. Now, under the National Police Service Act again, they are very clear that a police officer shall always attempt to use non-violent means first, and force may only be employed when non-violent means are ineffective or without any promise of achieving the intended result. And the force used shall be proportional to the objective to be achieved, the seriousness of the offense, and the resistance of the person against whom it is used, and only to the extent necessary while adhering to the provision of the standing orders of the police service. If the police have used force to restrain you, once you are restrained, there is no need to use any further force. For instance, you have been handcuffed and then they keep on beating you. That's against the law. Now, there's also the principle of self-defense. Which means you may use reasonable proportionate force to defend yourself or another person from imminent attack. Under Kenya law, it has been recognized as justification and has very many variations. It does not apply to preemptive strikes or paybacks, but it does cover a wide range of behaviors that make crimes unjustified. For instance, if the police man has stopped you and you start fighting him, that's not a self-defense mechanism. Now, when the police probably are saying you are resisting arrest and they're using what they regard as reasonable force, can you apply the principle of self-defense to counter that force? Now, the courts have ruled on a number of issues. In the Court of Appeal number 414 of 2012, the court ruled that it is both good law and good sense that a man who is attacked may defend himself. He may only do what is reasonably necessary. If an attack is serious, so that it puts someone in immediate danger, then defensive action may be necessary to avert danger. If the attack is over and no sort of peril remains, then the use of force may be regarded as revenge, punishment, or pure aggression. However, there's no rule of law that a man must wait until he's struck before striking in self-defense. However, when dealing with the police, you should always remember that you have enough evidence to ensure that you believed you were under attack and not resisting arrest or revenging on the police officer. So self-defense in this case, if you are being beaten seriously, and maybe by a group of police officers, then you could fight back. But be careful so that it's not you're not accused of resisting arrest, or there was no evidence that you were under threat. I think that brings us to the end of that section. It's a section which I know has got very many questions which need to be answered. Thank you.
1: Yes, indeed. Thank you so much. I believe this session is very essential to us, especially as HMDs. And I know you have many questions to ask, but I'll encourage you to just be precise and go straight to the point. So without much ado, I'll invite any questions from the audience. You're welcome. Yeah, Malusha, I think that the session has been very informative. Thank you. I can see in the chat section, Malusha is asking you to comment on the Miguna's debacle. Maybe we'll get to that in a while. What exactly do you want us to talk about? Please write, please elaborate, Kidogo. Thanks. And Charles is also asking, do I have a right to prevent police officers from entering and searching my house without a search warrant? And if yes, how do I ensure they do not do so without any harassment?
0: Now, the harassment bit, I'm not sure how you can ensure that, because that's really up to them. But as we said earlier, if the police believe, for instance, if they were chasing somebody and they believe he entered your house, they have a right to search without a warrant. But they have to identify themselves. They have to tell you what they are looking for before they can search. And as long as what they are talking about is reasonable, if you object, they might still use reasonable force to get in and search. But if they have absolutely, they don't tell you what they are looking for, you can actually refuse to allow them to search, because you need to give them permission. They may break in which case then you can sue them for breaking in. Otherwise, you have no way of ensuring that they don't harass you. You have no way of ensuring that they don't break in. Let's see another one from Henry.
1: Yeah.
0: At what point the police uses a firearm? Is that guided in their rules? Yes, definitely. There's a very elaborate guidelines on how they can use their firearm and when they can use the firearms. For instance, if you punch him, he's not allowed to use a firearm against you. So it's quite an elaborate system. There are rules on how to do it. It's only that implementation of those rules and regulations is what sometimes comes short.
1: Can you go ahead?
2: Okay, thank you. My first question would be, in terms of maybe we are involved in a protest, to what end does a police officer use force in terms of maybe arresting one of the protesters, or in terms of limiting their rights to protest? That is one. Another question would be, what are the, I know like what NATO had pointed out, the right to know what you've been arrested for, but also how does protest, like for example, flash mob protect protesters when they're doing flash mob? Does the law protect them? Thank you.
0: Okay. When does police use force on protesters? Now, before police use force on protesters, they must declare it an illegal assembly. And there are the specific requirements of why it is an illegal assembly. Either you did not give a notice, or you give a notice and you are notified that the other people are using the same facility at the same time, or they believe that there's going to be violence. Then they can declare an illegal assembly. It's only after that that they can take any action, then they can arrest. There's nowhere in where they're allowed to use force unless you have degenerated into from being a peaceful assembly to a violent assembly. And normally the force should be proportionate for either defending themselves or defending people your position might injure. The reason to know why you've been arrested and flash demonstrations. Now, a spontaneous demonstration will not require you to give a notification because it is spontaneous. But you have a right to a spontaneous demonstration as long as it's peaceful. Again, before the police disperse it, even if you have not given notification, and a spontaneous demonstration must be related to an incident which has happened, which didn't allow you time to go and organize and send notification. So they shouldn't be demanding any notices or anything, and they have no right to attack the demonstration unless it's violent and they're trying to protect people, other people or property.
1: Malusha has given has elaborated his question. He wanted to know whether Miguna Miguna's fundamental human rights were infringed during his arrest and during the eventual forceful deportation by the state. Dr. Chude, maybe you can respond to that. And also, I'm inviting Rosaline to just unmute. Kindly just elaborate what your comment is or the question before Dr. Tuesday responds regarding Mikuna's deportation. Rosaline, welcome.
3: Thank you, Diana. So I'm asking, for instance, you've been caught off guard and you didn't have a mask, for example. It happened to me before when you started wearing masks just recently. So we were walking with a friend from work and I got arrested because I didn't have my mask on. I had it on my hand, but I didn't have it on me like I'm supposed to. So the police officer demanded for my ID, but I declined because I knew if I would have given him, I know I would have, you know, it would have brought another long story of having to get it back. So I instead opted to play hard to get and just try to talk to him and see if he'll agree to let me go despite me having made a mistake. So I agreed to my mistake, but I thought that he just let me go and pardoned me that once. So for me, it worked and he did let me go eventually without having to get me at the police station or anything or charge me and all that. So as of my opinion, I think giving out your ID puts you at risk because getting it back will be another issue. And if you don't get it back, you'll have to go apply for another one, which will also cost you money. So I don't know Is there a way maybe you can, I don't know, talk with them or, I don't know, find a way around it? Yeah.
0: Yeah, okay. Probably to clarify, there's nowhere in law where you are required to hand over your ID. You're just supposed to identify yourself. So if they want your ID number, you can give them the ID number. But physical possession of your ID, there's no requirement for that. So, but once they have told you are under arrest and they tell you why you're under arrest, you must identify yourself. And identification includes your ID number, but not surrendering your ID. Okay, Miguna, Miguna. Now, do I answer that question or refer to what the courts agreed? The courts ruled that his rights were violated. And they ruled that he's a Kenyan. And they ruled that he should come back and get his passport. But then you know it's a political issue. So yes, Miguna's rights were violated. And the courts have ruled on that. They have said that they were violated.
1: Okay, very
2: Doctor, just kidogo to hapo on issues of COVID protocols.
0: Yeah.
2: And I've observed, just like Rosalind has said, I've observed police officers using force or intimidation to intimidating citizens on issues of COVID protocols. One is wearing of masks and issue of physical distance. So to what point does a police officer pardon citizens for flouting COVID rules, and what point a citizen can also defend himself or herself on issues of flouting COVID rules?
0: Well, I think currently the COVID rules are under the Public Health Act limitations of our freedoms, but I'm not sure that if you're carrying a mask and you're not wearing it, that you should be arrested, because the idea is, suppose you're walking in the open air, you're not in a crowded place, you're not endangering anybody, and I'm not sure if had anybody who has been taken to court for not wearing a mask and pushed the matter to go through to conclusion. So the police are generally using it as a means of extorting people. But ideally, they are using the right, so the Public Health Act is what enables them to be able to arrest you for that. Because under a pandemic, that's when it kicks in.
1: Yeah, there's a question about, can an individual or an organization sue the police for violation of COVID rules on social distancing? This is with respect to the manner in which they congest themselves in their Land Cruisers. Police have been seen to break the rules and they're the ones who are arresting us. So can we sue the police? I think that's the question.
0: Yes, it's possible, but I think it will take a lot of your time. Because even those police who arrest you for not wearing a mask and sometimes not wearing one. But it will be interesting to see if one was sued, whether that will change the way they treat other citizens. But it should. It should be possible too.
1: Well, at this point, I'd like to thank you so, so much for taking part in this discussion today. And a very big thank you for Dr. Tuesday for taking us through this session. It has been very informative. It has been eye-opening for some of us. And I highly appreciate you and your time. I'd also like to thank the CSRG for coming up with such an engagement. I must agree that it is very timely, and it's going to go a long way in helping us in our work as CSOs and HRDs, and also in our daily lives. So a big thank you to the CSRG. Lastly, I'm going to remind Mr. Owegi about the question regarding the status of the PBO Act. I believe you have a report that you'd like to share with us. So once again, I'd like to appreciate you for your time. It has been an entire morning, and thank you so much for your commitment to taking part in this meeting through the ED. So with those few remarks, I'd like to end the meeting there. Thank you and goodbye.
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Hi, this is Dr. Miles Monroe, welcoming you to the opportunity to transform your life. Did you know that you possess the power and the responsibility to determine your future and destiny? Did you know that you are the sum total of the choices and decisions you make every day? However, the ability to make the right decisions for a life that leads to your God-given destiny depends on your quality of knowledge. Self-development demands self-discipline. It is our desire to see your life transform through the message on this tape. Prepare to receive as we join this opportunity to grow and expand, as we inspire you and motivate you to achieve your greatest in God's purpose for your life. Sit back now and listen to a message that is designed to destroy ignorance and empower you to become an effective human on this planet as you inspire others to reach their highest potential. Let us join the seminar in progress.

0: the theme that I'm going to focus on this year. I want you to get your Bible and a notebook. Write some things down in the next few minutes while we're together. I want to speak on the concepts of the kingdom of God. I want to focus on the kingdom focus of Jesus. And I will continue this next week because I know I won't get through a lot of this today. But I want to talk about understanding the characteristics of the kingdom. When we hear the word kingdom, we're still, I think, battling with this concept because many of us still don't understand it. So I want to begin with a statement. If you can write this statement down, listen carefully. If you can write it down, it'll be helpful. God never intended to have a religion, but a kingdom. God never intended to have a religion, but rather a kingdom. Now this statement is very loaded, because the word intend is the exact same word in Hebrew as purpose. In other words, God's original purpose was never to have a religion, but to have a kingdom. How do we know this? If you read God's mission statement, His mission statement for His project called mankind is written in Genesis chapter 1. You can turn there for a moment. We come back to Matthew 13. Here's God's mission statement. And if you want to know what a person is about, any company, any organization, any group, it's important to read their mission statement and to read their vision statement. So let's read God's mission statement. Genesis 1:26. And God said, "Let us make man in our own image and in our likeness." Here's God's mission statement. "And let them have dominion over the fish, the birds, the plants, the cattle." Watch the next statement. "And over all the earth." Everybody say earth. "And over everything that creeps along the ground." Verse 27. "So God created man in His own image. In the image of God created He him. Male and female created He them. And God blessed them and said, be fruitful, multiply, replenish, and subdue the earth." Watch the next statement. Read it. "And have dominion over all the earth." Okay, so I think we got it clear. We're clear? God's mission statement is, man will be a species that will have dominion over planet earth. Is that clear then? Is that clear? Now please notice what's not in those two verses. Number one, no prayer, no singing, no choirs, no apostles, no prophets, no preachers, no teachers, no pews, no worship. And yet God says, this is good. Ha! I like that. God says, here's why I made man. My mission is not to have a religion. My mission is to have a family of sons that look just like me in character and nature and spirit, and they are dominating a planet called earth. That's God's mission statement. So His vision, everybody say vision. A vision is a visual picture of your purpose. So God's mission is what? To rule, to dominate the earth through His sons, called mankind, on the earth. His vision then was God saw Himself never coming to earth. His vision is, He's in heaven, the kids on earth, and there's this planet called earth, and the kids are fulfilling His desires through them on earth. That's God's vision. Therefore, what God really wanted then was a kingdom. There's a word, I want you to write the word where kingdom comes from. The word kingdom in the Bible is the word basileia. Very important word. Please write this down. It's an important word to you. If you are a teenager, write this word down twice. The word basileia is the word that is translated kingdom in the Bible. In the Hebrew text, Old Testament, and the Greek text, New Testament, the meaning root of the word is the same. The word kingdom is basileia. And the word basileia primarily means and denotes three major concepts. One, it means sovereignty. Secondly, it means royal power. I like that. And thirdly, it means dominion. Wow. Interesting. Can you repeat these three words, these statements aloud for me, please? Number one, what does kingdom mean? Basileia, it means what? Sovereignty, it means what? Royal power, and it means what? Dominion. Okay. So, where do we find the word dominion when we read the Bible just now? In Genesis chapter 1, verse 26. What is that word related to? Mankind. What did God say? Let us make man, that's you, in our own image, that's his nature. And let them have basileia. What is basileia? The same word as kingdom. So what you can do is take that word out and simply put the word in. Let us make man in our own image and in our likeness, and let them have what? Kingdom over the fish, the birds, the trees, the plants, and over the earth. Let's put the other words in. Can we do it? Let's try it. Let's see if you're good students. Let us make man in our own image, in our likeness, and let them have what? Royal power over all the earth. Boy, feeling better, hey? Let's put the other one in. Let us make man in our own image, and let them have what? Dominion over the fish of the sea, the birds of the air, and over all the earth. That's what God had in mind. God never had a choir in mind. He never had a worship service like this in mind. This is not God's perfect will. What we're doing now is not God's perfect will. How many of you ever took your car to the mechanic to be maintained or repaired? Can I see your hands? All those of okay, good. You did? Really? Is it still there? Did you leave it there when you took it there? You sure? Did you go back and get it? Really? So why did you send it to them? To be repaired, to be fixed. Okay. So why you went back for it? Why? Because it's mine. Good. I like that. Because it's mine. What else? Because it's fixed. Okay. Guess what? What we're doing now is a mechanic job. You get it? Church is God's workshop, trying to fix humanity back. You don't leave the car in the workshop. God's trying to repair us, to bring us back to where we came from. We fell from dominion. My job as a teacher of the word and as an apostle of this ministry and as a pastor of the church and as a prophetic visionary of this ministry, my job is to retrain you to think like that. Royal power. That's the problem. So where we are now is not permanent. That's why the Bible says the day will come when tongues will cease and prophecies will cease and preaching will cease and you will need no man to teach you. Why? God, I'm going to get rid of this thing you guys call church because this is not the permanent condition. He said, the day will come when you will need no teacher. Why? Because you will be led by the Spirit again. He will teach you all things. You wouldn't need a prophet anymore because you'll get your messages direct from God for yourself. But for now, God's got to work on this repair job. So friends, God did not want a religion. He created a kingdom. Everybody say kingdom. And now you know what kingdom means. Kingdom means sovereignty. Can I challenge you a little bit to think? God says, let us make man in our own image and let him have sovereignty over the earth. Could you imagine you are sovereign? The Bahamas used to be under the British Empire. The British Empire Its original name is the United Kingdom. All of our colonial countries were under that United Kingdom. And every kingdom has to have a king or a queen. And Queen Elizabeth has been our queen all my life. Now, what do you call Queen Elizabeth? When you go to England, they call her our sovereign. Why? Because she has a kingdom. Why? Because she got royal power. Therefore, she have dominion over the British Empire, what's left of it. Now, let me ask you a question. Where does she get her royal power from? From where? From birth. Good. She got it from what? Birth. Very good. In other words, her royal credibility was not given to her by somebody. It came through the bloodline. She was born royalty. Praise God. Hallelujah. Glory to Jesus. Amen. Hallelujah. Tell your neighbor, that's me. Hit him, say, that's me. See, if God is your father, then you're not trying to be royalty. See, that's the problem with Christians, you see. Religious people try to be something they're not. That's why religion is so horrible. Because it makes you work so hard to try to be something that you're not. We are born royal power. That's why God said, let us make man. He didn't create us from the dirt and the plants and the water and all the stuff like he did the animals and the other things. He said, let us bring forth, create this creature. And that word, let us, that term actually means to produce. You came directly out of God. You are a spirit. That's why human beings are a mystery. Human, humus means dirt, and man means spirit. It's a spirit name that God gave to man. So a human is a humus spirit. It's a spirit in a dirt body. So you are actually, literally, honestly, genuinely, absolutely, unmistakably God's material. Now to get you to believe that is my tough job for the rest of my life. Because once that begins to kick in, then you start dressing different. You start walking different. You start talking different. You start expecting different. You start believing different. You start thinking differently. Why? Because when you get a revelation of what you are, then who you are changes. You were created, young woman, to have royal power and to have sovereignty and dominion over the earth. God wanted a kingdom. Now, let's go to Matthew chapter 13. All that Jesus preached was the kingdom. That's all he preached. Jesus preached the kingdom. In this chapter of Matthew 13, we find him once again having a seminar on the kingdom. And here are his words again in parable, and he's talking about the kingdom. Verse 31, everybody please read with me. It's very important to capture the focus of Jesus. He told them another parable, and he said, quote, "The kingdom of heaven is like a mustard seed which a man took and planted in his field. Though it is the smallest of all your seeds, yet when it grows, it is the largest of garden plants and becomes a tree so that the birds of the air come and perch in its branches." He told them another parable. "The kingdom of heaven is like yeast that a woman took and mixed into a large lump of flour or dough until it is worked all through the dough. Jesus spoke these things to the people in parables. He did not say anything to them without saying it in parables. So is fulfilled that which was spoken by the prophets. I will open my mouth in parables. I will utter things hidden since the creation of the world. I will utter things hidden since the creation of the world. I will utter things hidden. I will utter things that were present, that were there before you fell. In other words, because what I want to tell you is so deep, I have to use language you could understand. So I'll speak in parables, in symbolic language, in parabolic similes. Okay. So when we read this, he's talking about what? The kingdom of God. He says, now the kingdom of heaven, this thing that you guys are supposed to be in charge of, he says, now because you lost it, don't understand it, I got to explain it to you, and I got to give it to you in stories that you could relate to. Watch him now. He says, first of all, the kingdom of God is like a mustard seed. Now, when I went to Israel, of course, every year we go to Israel, and we are amazed when we were introduced to the mustard seed. The mustard seed is a seed that is smaller than a benny seed. Benny cake is smaller than the benny seed, or a sesame seed. It's smaller than a sesame seed. Very small, like a grain of sand. When you plant that, it grows into a big tree. So he said, look, the kingdom of God is that way. Once you get it in a place, if you can just get it in a place and leave it there long enough, it begins to grow and it multiplies. And then it says, and the birds come and they perch in it. In other words, it influences the whole environment. Second, he says it's like dough and yeast. The kingdom of God is like a person who takes yeast and put it in a dough, and then the whole dough is affected. He said, that's the way the kingdom works. Now, when you read these two parables, what word comes out to your mind? What is the parable about? What's it about? Okay, the subject is the kingdom, but what is the parable's principle? Influence. Write the word down. It's influence. The kingdom has to do with influence. So don't get too uptight about the flower and the yeast and the tree. These are just symbols parabolically used to teach the principle of how the kingdom works. The kingdom works by influence. So in other words, a kingdom is that which influences a territory. Okay, so listen carefully now. I want to drive this home to you. Write this word down, earth. Write the word earth down. I'm going to give you the meaning of the word from the original. It's the word terra. It is spelled T-E-R-R-I-A. Terra. That word terra is the word earth. Now what does it mean? It means the physical planet. Write that down. Earth is the physical planet. Now this is important for you, so just obey me and write it down. It'll make sense in a minute. Everybody say earth. What is earth? Terra. Okay. This Greek word is used all through the Bible and the Old Testament as well as the equivalent, as the transliteration of the Hebrew, is this word earth, terra. It has to do with the physical planet. Write another word down for me, please. The word world. World. W-O-R-L-D. This word world in the Bible is translated from a word in the Greek, and it's spelled K-O-S-M-O-S. It is pronounced cosmos. Sounds familiar? Cosmos. I didn't say C-O-S. I said K. That's the way it's spelled in the Greek. Cosmos. The word cosmos is the word we translate world. Terra is we translate the word earth. What is cosmos? Here's a definition.
1: world or cosmos means order of authority. Order of authority. Secondly, the word cosmos means power of influence. Power of influence. That's the word cosmos in the Bible Greek text. Everybody say order of influence. Another meaning of the word cosmos is the word governing power. Governing power. That's the word cosmos. Very important. These two words changed my life. They helped me understand that book you got in your hand. It's a very simple book if you understand the basic principles. Now, how many earths do we have?
2: One.
1: You only got one earth. There are millions of planets, but there's only one we know as earth. Who did God give the earth to dominate? Man. So earth is supposed to be dominated, king-dominated, sovereignly ruled by, royal power influenced by man. In other words, the earth is the dead physical planet. It's dirt. That's the earth. The plants came from that dirt. The animals came from that dirt. So everything in the earth is dirt. But then God took the earth, hallelujah, and he put a world on it. Are you still with me? You lost. Okay. What is a world? Read it again. What is a world? An order of authority. So God took the earth, which is the physical planet, and then he said, let us make man and let him be the cosmos on the Terra. Let him be the world on the earth. The earth is not the world, and the world is not the earth. Get it clear in your mind. They're different. The earth has no power. It's just there. What happens to the earth is dependent upon which cosmos is influencing it. Are we getting it yet, Robbie? So, if I go to the mountains right now and get some iron ore and I beat out a knife, I make a knife from the earth. I make it. And I take that knife, beautiful stainless steel knife from the mountain or the rock. I can do two things with that knife. I can cut your throat or peel you an orange. Am I right? Yes. The knife is completely neutral. It has no power. It depends on who's ruling it. Are you getting it? So what's happening in your neighborhood ain't got nothing to do with the hood. It has to do with your neighbor. Trees don't commit crime. Animals don't rob banks. Hey, there's a world that God put on our earth. What world was that? The world of man ruling the earth for God. What did God have? God had a man filled with his Holy Spirit living in a dirt body on the planet with the assignment to sovereignly dominate by royal power the earth. That was God's simple mission. What happened? The man then did something. Stay with me. He disobeyed God. So the man became what? Unholy. So the Holy Spirit cannot live in an unholy vessel. So he left. Now the man has no contact with God. But he's still on the earth. But he lost the cosmos. You're getting it? What replaced the cosmos man had? Another spirit came in. Keep in mind now, kingdom has to do with cosmos. So this other spirit that came in is the disobedient spirit that fell from heaven. His name is Lucifer, and he influenced the woman and the man, and now this foreign spirit began to influence. Everybody say influence. It's an important word. Influence the raw material that God had on earth, called man. And now man is under a new order of authority, a new cosmos, a new world. Everybody say world. Ooh, this is important. So now we got an earth with two worlds on it. So now the Bible makes sense, doesn't it? The Bible says that when you come to Christ and you surrender to Him, He translates you from the kingdom of darkness, that's ignorance, into the kingdom of light, that's revelation knowledge. And He delivers you from the kingdom of Satan into the kingdom of His dear Son. These are words from the Bible I'm quoting. In other words, there are two worlds on the planet. One planet, two worlds. What is world? Cosmos. What is cosmos? Influence. In other words, you are either influencing the earth with satanic influence or with godly influence. It's up to you. I tell people there is no such thing as devil music. There's no such thing as a devilish car. I mean, we get these ideas, but they're wrong. See, that's an ungodly dress. No, that's no ungodly dress. That dress is nice. Yeah, but it's up to our hips. Hey, ain't nothing wrong with the dress. Something wrong with two things. One, she wearing it, and two, you looking. Ain't nothing wrong with this piece of cloth. The corruption is in who's ruling you. Oh, Lord, have mercy. Oh, Lord, have mercy. Oh, Lord, have mercy. The Bible says, to the pure, all things are pure. If a pure man looks at a naked woman, his attitude should be different from lust. Ain't nothing to do with the woman, nor the nakedness. It's what's ruling you. What spirit you are under. That's why Christ could be very close to Mary of Magdalene. The city was named Magdalene. She wasn't named Magdalene. Magdalene is the name of the city. But she was such a famous prostitute, they call her Mary of. I mean, she ran through all the brothers. Even the priests there. Eh? But that's why they couldn't stone her, because, you know. They bought the woman, but never bought the man, you see, because he was one of them priests. Jesus could be friends with this woman and never there be a question about his morality in that city. Why? He says, because my kingdom is not of this, not earth, world. He says, you guys are in a world, I'm in another world, right in the same planet, but we got two different worlds. I'm right next to you, talking to you. He says, they said, show us the kingdom. He said, the kingdom is right with you. He said, later it shall be in you, but right now it is just with you. He said, Peter, you're in another kingdom right now. We're under two different governments, he says. To give two different sovereignties. That's why the Bible says you can be in the world, but not a part of its influence. Let me tell you what. Christianity is a religion that is so weak. It's so jelly back. It ain't got no strength. That's why we want to leave earth. It teaches you to escape reality. Die and go to heaven, they say. That ain't what God intended. God ain't afraid of the devil. Greater is he that is in you, he says. Then he that is where? What's the words? in that world. In other words, you're supposed, don't leave. Beat him right in his own, your territory. Go on, let me start now. We got Satan chasing us out of our own property. Two worlds, one planet. Two kingdoms, one earth. Psalm 115, verse 15 says, can you turn for it? Psalm 115, verse 15. Prepare yourself for what you're about to read. You're about to read political stuff. It's God's politics. It says, Psalm 115, verse 15. May God be blessed, who is the maker of heaven and earth. Verse 16. The highest heavens belong to the Lord. Everybody say amen. Everybody clear on that one? That's clear. What does God have? Heaven. Heaven is his territory. Don't fool with his territory. Leave his alone. The next statement. But the earth. Wow. He gave to his children called men. All right. I want to stress something very important here. Write this down. The earth is still the Lord's. Isn't that what it says in the Bible? In the Constitution? Yeah. The earth is still the Lord. God never gave up the ownership of earth. Because this thing is not about really earth. Earth is not the problem God has. There's nothing wrong with earth. That's why God said, I can move it and make another one. Because earth is not the issue. God can make many earths. He look at them planets. He got a lot of planets out there. God can make millions of planets. Planets ain't the problem. It ain't the problem with the dirt. It ain't the dirt. God said, what I got a problem with is the worlds that are on this place. He gave this earth to man. Man was given the responsibility to bring a cosmos

on the terra, to bring a world on the earth. And we're supposed to bring the world, what is the world? The order of authority of God on the earth. That's why Christ says when you pray, pray this, thy kingdom come, thy will be done on terra as it is in heaven. God does not want you to come to heaven. That's not his big deal. His big deal is to get you and stay on earth so you can make earth like heaven by bringing the influence of heaven on earth. Do you get it yet? So, the worst thing you could be is religious. That's why my message shall be in my deathbed as I die and leave this planet. I'll still be screaming at you, don't leave. This ain't about leaving here. It's about changing here. Marijuana was made by God. That's a plant made by God. And God said, this is very good. Ain't nothing wrong with marijuana plants. Matter of fact, most of you are living off marijuana plants. Don't even know it. They give us oxygen too. Okay. Cocaine is made by God. The cocoa plant gives us oxygen. And God said to all these plants, this is very good. If he calls it good, it's good. The earth is just neutral. What makes marijuana so bad? It depends on which spirit is ruling the plant at the time. If a doctor rules the cocaine plant, it becomes medicine in the hospital. But if a dope pusher rules the plant, it becomes a killer on the street. Same plant, different governments. And that's why the Bible says we must go into all the world. He told us that? His people. He said, take every territory. Take the gospel. Of what? The kingdom of God. That's why God took you and put you in that job you don't like. That job you go to tomorrow that you wish you wasn't going to. God set you up. Why? That place needs some yeast. Get it? In other words, where it is the worst is where God needs some yeast. Ask a question. If you got a job in the casino, should you take it? You got to serve alcoholic drinks on that job. Should you take it? Well, you're all quiet now. You're all quiet. It's an important question. You are offered a job or you got a job in a club. They serve drinks. In a hotel bar and they serve alcohol. Do you take the job? Is there such a thing as a Christian job? Good questions. In religion, there are Christian jobs. But in the kingdom of God, the Bible says he was known as the friend of publicans and sinners and wine bibbers yes. and prostitutes. Yes. That's where he hung out. Yes. May I ask you another question so I can set you free from your problem? Who need to be influenced by the kingdom of God the most? A church service or the casino? Then your answer is obvious. Thank you, sir. We don't need you in here influencing us. We are already in. Then religious people told Jesus, do you know who she is? His answer, only the sick need a physician. This is about worlds. It's about influence. And therefore, we find that God's original plan was to have his kingdom, his cosmos to rule.

And Christ prayed against that. You want to hear his prayer? In the 18th chapter of John, Jesus says, I pray, O Father, that you will not take them out of the world, but that you will keep them in the world, but free from the evil in it. See, I like that stuff. You know why God gave you that job? So you can bring the kingdom of God to that job. When you go to work tomorrow morning, you're supposed to say, this is my territory. I come to influence this whole place for God. When I leave here, it should look like heaven. Now, how's that for an assignment? Rather than trying to get away from that job. Listen, God can move you anytime he wants to move you. He can promote you. God can give you any job you want. God can do that. So wherever God got you, it's because the kingdom needs to be there. You are the yeast. One thing I like with yeast. Oh, Pastor Henry, I was thinking about this. See, yeast is strange. Yeast looks so weak. You know, you put a little pinch of yeast. You call it pinch. Little pinch of yeast. And the yeast looks just like little dirt powder. Yeast said, no problem. See you in the morning. In the morning, everybody swell up. In other words, you on this job, people say, well, who do you think you are? You're secretary. God said, no problem. Put a little secretary right there. Big office, big company. God said, no problem. Little secretary. Why? God is telling you, look, you really ain't got to work hard if you use kingdom material. Just be present. That's the power you get. Yeast got so much power. No matter how big the dough is, yeast says, I'm still in charge. When it's all over, we'll all see. You go to work tomorrow without fear. Stop feeling like it's too big, it's too overwhelming. Ain't overwhelming. You present. Once you present, they in trouble. Everybody says, stay present. Go back to work, man. Sit there. Don't worry. God will promote you whenever he's ready. Promotion comes not from the east nor the west, but from the Lord, it says. He knows you there. He put you there. You know why some folks didn't get promoted? Because they ain't doing the job where they are yet. I guarantee you, if you do your job and everybody around you become part of the kingdom, God will promote you, move you away. Job finished. But you see, you went to work for money, not for yeast. God can bless you with money anytime he want to bless you. Every job I went into, folks watching the TV programs and listening to these tapes, they know every job I had, they come back and tell me, man, I remember when you was a young boy at this job. I used to work for Marlin Lumber Company. I used to work for the Ministry of Education. I used to work for the government nursery. I used to work for Paradise Island. Everywhere I go, they always tell me, boy, you was a Christian from that time. And I used to remember what you said. I mean, you know, I'm the pastor now, you know, because of what you said. I said, really? Yeah, I used to laugh at you and tease you on that job. And man, listen, man, I just watch you all these years. You're so stable. They watch you. Yeast. Some of the members of this church now, they know who they are. Used to work with me, went to school with me, sat in the class with me, and I lived my life open to everybody. Ain't nobody in this country could say anything about me that is unseemingly good yeast. And in a small country, you got to be good to live clean. I ain't no sissy and I ain't got no body baby. Period, brown, finished. That finished that. You got to live where God put you and influence that area. Some of you are in a marriage and it ain't good. It ain't comfortable. It ain't exactly what you want to be. God says, stay in there. You know what it says? It says in the book of 7th chapter of 1 Corinthians. It says, if an unbeliever stays with a believer, tell the believer not to leave. Why? He said, because the believer will sanctify the unbeliever. Sanctify means to infect. Sometimes we don't stay long enough to change nothing. This is kingdom. It's two worlds. Let me just give you this list and then we're going to pray. I hope you're catching the spirit of this kingdom. You get it? First thing, every kingdom must have a king. You can't have a king without a king, kingdom. And you can't have a king without a king. Secondly, every kingdom must have territory. Oh Lord, have mercy. I got to park here for 3 minutes. Can I?

Pas okay. This is very important. There is no kingdom without territory. You cannot have a country without land. It's impossible, therefore, for you to claim you are a king if you don't have territory. I want you to think now. Okay. Who is God? God is the creator. Who's man? Man is the king. So God told man, I want you to have what? Dominion. Remember dominion, what does it mean? Sovereign, royal power, dominion. Kingdom, it means kingdom. Now, God couldn't tell Adam to have a kingdom without territory. So watch his words, listen to the words, follow my words. He says, let us make man, that's the product, in our own image, that's the quality. And let him have dominion. That's the purpose. Let him have kingdom. Watch this. But you got to have territory. So he had to add over the earth.

0: Don't care how much time you walk around saying I is a king's kid, I'm a man of God, woman of God, I praise God, I'm great. This, if you still renting, you ain't own that property. Strange. Listen, it doesn't matter how much tongue you speak in. It doesn't matter how much anointing you got. If they could put you out when they're ready, you still ain't king. Are you getting it? You got to own the territory to be king. In other words, you got to have authority over the territory. Because it's Adam, I'm giving you the earth. Why? Because kings need territory. The heavens are mine. I'm king over that. But you take care of this planet. Territory. I want to stress something very serious here right now. And I said it to the first service, I got to tell you. The most important thing in our country right now is land. The most important thing in any nation is land. The First World War was fought over land. The Second World War was fought over land. Israel right now, the Palestinians and the Jews are fighting over land. China and Taiwan is fighting over land. And the Bahamas and the foreigners are fighting over land. And whoever gets the land becomes the king. You better write that down and keep it in your spirit. Territory makes you the king. Not crown, territory. You got to have territory to be king. Wearing a crown without land is just a symbol. Talk to me. Queen Elizabeth is not queen anymore. She got the crown, but she lost the territory. All of us became independent. We left her. Come on, understand. See, that's why she's called the symbolic queen of the Bahamas. She got no power here. She's on our money, but no power. Why? Because she don't have the land anymore. I want a wise church. I don't want a big church. I want intelligent people who are dangerous. I want you to go after land. I know you ain't got a lot of money right now. You're working your job. Don't worry about that. Just put your mind on it. Say, Lord, I got to get some property. Because he who owns the land owns the country. Selling land is dangerous because you're selling your sovereignty. I will quote a scripture from one of the wisest men that ever lived, a powerful king. His name is Solomon. Listen to his words. He that works his own land shall be rich. But he that doesn't work his own land shall be poor. Wow. Listen to it again. He that works his own land shall prosper. But he who does not work his own land shall be poor. Can I interpret that for you? Practical. Solomon says, look, if you control your own land and own your own land and develop your own land and produce in your own land, you'll be rich. But if somebody else works your land for you, you become the slave of that person. You become poor. I know you're thinking, hey, whoever buys the property becomes your master. I say to you Bahamians, you local people, stop buying these fancy cars, these Nike shoes, expensive dresses and fancy suits, and go save some money, put it aside, take lunch to work in a brown paper bag, and buy a piece of property. I give it to you. Because you can't rule until you get territory. I mean, imagine you worshiping God in your house, praising the Lord, having church service, and a man could come and put you out. My God is an awesome God, but he can't keep you in this apartment. Because he don't control the land. Why is it quiet in here? Young people, listen to me. You're young. Go for land. Start now. Get your down payment. Get it. That's when you become king. You know, my wife and I tell you, when I came from college, I had nothing. Nothing. N-O-T-I-N. Nothing. Huh? You remember that? Yeah, exactly. You're going to call Miss Quillen on me. Eh? Nothing. N-U-T-T-U-N. Let me tell you, when I came from school, I had learned this from the Bible. Can I show you what made me get land when I came from college? Turn to Matthew 5. Matthew 5. Jesus' first inaugural address, his first public statement, his first official sermon. You want to hear it? Watch this. And you think you know it, but read it again for the first time. He says in verse 3, "Blessed are the poor in spirit, for theirs is what?
1: The kingdom."
0: Okay, he said, the first thing I want you to get, the first thing, is not heaven, but the kingdom of God. Get the kingdom of heaven first. He says, if you are hunger in your spirit, God doesn't first give you wealth and riches. He gives you the kingdom. The most important thing for you to receive is what? Dominion's power again. Royal power again. Watch this. Next. Blessed are those who mourn, for they shall be what? Comforted. Do you know where the mourning comes from? The mourning comes from this. When you walk out of the kingdom of darkness into the kingdom of light, you start mourning. You mourn because you realize three things. One, how stupid you was in that old kingdom. Number three, all the things you lost because you was in that kingdom that was in this kingdom you didn't ever get. And number three, you look at what you see in the kingdom, but your mind can't believe it. So you mourn. But he says what? You'll be comforted. You know why? He sends people like me into your life. I'm a blessing to you. Trust me. I'm a blessing to you. He sends me into your life to teach you how to change your thinking so you can believe what's in this new kingdom that's yours. But look at verse 3. Huh? Are you ready? It says, "Blessed are the meek, for they shall inherit." Now religious people say heaven. But Jesus never said that. "Blessed are the meek, for they shall inherit real estate." Can you believe that? Look at that. Oh, I thought Christ wanted me to inherit heaven. I'm going to go to heaven. I'll fly away. Hey, wait a minute. He says, if you are meek, God going to give you earth. I mean, how do you deal with this? We don't like this verse because this verse is not religious. Everybody say meek. Write the word meek down. First, the word does not mean weak. The word meek in the Aramaic, this point here, he spoke Aramaic. The Aramaic that Jesus spoke here, the word translated meek is from the words controlled power. Controlled power. Blessed are those who control their power. The word in the Greek language here is the word discipline. Self-discipline or self-control. Blessed is the man who controls himself. Oh, hallelujah. If a man disciplines himself, let me tell you something, friends. My wife and I, when I came from school, man, my wife bought, when I married her, she had a Datsun. Them little small Datsun. Looked like bug. We killed that car. We killed it. I know that car died. We didn't buy two cars. We wanted land. I lived with my mother-in-law for years because I wanted to save my money. We slept in one room together with our child in my mother-in-law's house. You talk about pride? I ain't got time for pride. I'm trying to be meek. I didn't buy any new clothes. We kept that car, patched it up. We taped it up. Everybody laughed at us, but we getting our property down out west.
1: We never bought lunch. No Kentucky, no McDonald's. We took that money and put it in the bank. We took sandwich to school and to work in a paper bag. I own property down out west. My house alone is $500,000. Ain't no church give me that. I had that before I became pastor. We killed a car for that. I had 3 suits and kept them clean, going to the Ministry of Education every day, taking my own lunch. Everybody going downtown buying lunch. I stay in my office with my piece of sandwich. Why? They still renting. You get the message? It's about land. You know, I bought my first piece of property for $14,000. Today, that one piece of property is worth $76,000. From 14 to 76. So I've been buying land ever since I learned this. I got land all over the place. Ain't nobody's business. The first thing I did when I got this ministry, I said, Lord, I need land for the people. So we got 18 acres of you paid for. We got 57 acres in Andrews. You didn't know that. They paid for on the beach. Why? He that owns the land is king. There's a reason for my madness in this ministry. We just bought another piece right down the road. That shopping center down there, we bought that. I ain't got no money, but I buy everything. I look at this piece in the back here by the lake. I can buy that too. He owns the land. He comes king. You can't speak if you ain't got no land. Kings have territory. So discipline yourself. Become meek. Buy some more property, Brother Paul, my son. I mean, stop all this. Buy Converse, not Nike. No, go to Kmart. Pay less. I'm serious about this. Some of you have been walking around in these $200 shoes and then renting for 20 years. That don't make no sense. Discipline yourself. You know, in America, you from America? Not from America. You from America. You know, in America, the black people in America, you know what their problem is? They own no land. They live in New York for 20 years and rent flats, rent apartments all their lives. Die in apartments. And they keep wondering why they got no power. Our first government in the Bahamas, the first government we ever had, they had a policy that I really agreed with. And I still agree with it. It's a good policy. The first government we ever had. I didn't appreciate their social program. I didn't like their racism. But they had a good policy with regards to kingdom. I see you know the policy is. Hey, policy was, you want to buy land as a foreigner, we can give you a deal. We can get this land for 99 years. You ain't never going to own it. That's a good policy. Why? Our country will always have sovereignty over the land. That's what they wanted. When you go to Israel, you never lie. No one in Israel. 3 million people live there. Not a one owned piece of land, you know. That's law in Israel. You can't own land. You can build a house. You can live on it. You can farm on it. But it's always the property of the government. Why? Because in the constitution of Israel, it's written that the land belongs to God. That's a wise country. That's why they're fighting over it to protect it so much. What do? We do like Jacob. Esau rather. We so hungry, we sell the birthright. I rest my case. A kingdom also has citizens. Every kingdom has citizens. What we got here is Christians. That's our problem. Every kingdom has a constitution. The constitution is the body of knowledge that regulates the entire kingdom. This kingdom we're talking about, the kingdom of God, the constitution is that book in your hand you call the Bible that regulates our lives. And from the constitution, every kingdom has laws. Those laws, they govern the citizens. Every country, every kingdom has them. God's kingdom is no different. That's why the Bible is actually not called the book of devotions. It's called the law of God. Let me say something about law and citizen, all right? Write this down if you can. Don't forget this, okay, sister Eva? Listen to this, Eva. Listen to this. A Christian is a religious person. But a citizen is a legal person. Remember that. That's why Christians don't get nothing done. Because a religious person functions on appeasement. They appease things. They appease God to get things. You know, religion is motivated by satisfying a deity. Buddhism, Hinduism, you know, Confucianism, Islam, I mean, everybody. They're into pleasing this God. Just, you keep trying, you give fruits, you give prayers, you give, that's religion. Legal is different. A citizen doesn't appease their government. In other words, not because you treat the politician right doesn't mean you get rights. Y'all talk to me, man. There's a difference. You don't have to like the prime minister, and yet he's still got to give you what's rightfully yours. Or you take him to court. You can take him to court. Why? The law is higher than the guy who distributes it. You only understand how deep. That's what's wrong with the church. We are Christians, and Christians ain't got no rights. They got religion. But a citizen is a dangerous creature because a citizen is a legal animal. Legal means that the citizen has rights. Do you realize that if you want to go on any beach in the Bahamas, you can go? Any beach. Any beach. Life at Key Beach. You can go around the boat. Now you see, if you go through the people line to get there, that's trespassing. But once you get to the beach, they can't touch you. Because the law says in the Bahamas that every beach is property of the citizens. You didn't know that, huh? You didn't know that, right? I know. You drive down West Bay, you want to go on the beach and holiday, all the beach full, and you figure I can't get no beach. You can go on any beach. If you can't get through because you might get caught, take a boat, go around, prep picnic on the beach. They can't move you. That's the power of a citizen. Now, a religious person got to go to the person who owned the land and beg him to let him through. See, you got to appease the people. It says that no beach is to be landlocked from the citizens. That's in our law. You didn't know that, see? Look, you didn't know that. Now, what's important about the fact that you didn't know that? Here's why. The same way, tell me why you didn't know that. Tell me why. Tell me. Why are you ignorant? Were you ignorant of what? The Constitution. Right. So if you don't read this, imagine how much beach the devil keeping you from. I have a dream before I die. My dream is to make you change from being a Christian to a citizen. When that happens, I will say like Simeon, mine eyes have seen the glory of the Lord. I can now depart in peace. Because being a Christian is your problem. You got to think, citizen, to live in the kingdom of God. I gave you a million examples, and don't miss next week, or we're going to be real good. Remember that woman in the synagogue? Humped over, back problem. Jesus walks in the synagogue. Them old lazy religious people, they're talking about it's the Sabbath day. You can't pray for her on the Sabbath day. Religious people, man, religious people. They don't do nothing. They wait for the feeling and wait for the day. Christ walked in there and says, woman, stand up. And they said, oh my God, he's going to heal on the Sabbath day. My God, we got to do something about this. This young man always making trouble everywhere he goes. This Miles Monroe, just like Jesus, man, always causing problems.
0: And Jesus, the Bible says, knowing their thoughts, turned and said to them, is not this woman a daughter of Abraham? He went legal. He said, ought not this woman, who's a daughter, ought not means legal statement. She ain't getting healed because she's sick. She getting healed because she ain't got no right to be sick. If she's the daughter of Abraham, and the law says that the children of Abraham, none of these diseases shall come upon them, and she got one of them, then legally that disease is illegal. That's what he says. So he came in and removed that which was illegal from the woman. But that takes what? Citizenship. That was not a religious act. Religious act says, it is Sabbath day, enjoy your sickness, lady. Just be nice. And for years she'd been doing that. Coming every day to the same service, humped over, can't even look up, and enjoying the religious service. And in walks a king, praise God. Let me go home. In walks the king, and the king says, this ain't a religious service, this is business. Woman sick, law makes it illegal. Woman, demand your rights. If you're sick today, you get healed today. Not from a religious prayer by us. It doesn't happen by that. It happens by your understanding. I have a right to be here. Because the kingdom says, none of these diseases shall come upon me. You know, the Bible says in Galatians 3, it says, and those who are of Christ are also Abraham's seed and heirs to the promises that God made to Abraham. Y'all better shout amen. Everything that God promised Abraham is mine. As a believer, I don't walk. That's why, you know, people don't understand me. I'm a dangerous man. Because I know my rights. Nothing is worse than a citizen that knows their rights. They are dangerous. That's what the kingdom is all about. Kingdom has governments. And the kingdom has the privileges and code of ethics. There's so much more to share with you, but I tell you, I hope that you pick this up. Everybody say government. Isaiah chapter 9 says, for unto us a child is born, for unto us a son is given. The next statement says, and the government shall be upon his shoulders. What did Christ bring? A government. Where is it? On his shoulders. The shoulder is a symbol of weight, where you carry the weight. Christ came as the son, wrapped up in the child. The next statement God says is, he bought a government. What is government? Cosmos. He bought a brand new order of authority. This whole thing is about a kingdom. And that's why we're here in this. For those of you who kept wondering why, you know, I named this building. The board didn't. I named it. I took the name. I said, this is what we can call the building. Why? Because I am brainwashing you. Yes, I am. So you go down there, Miles brainwashing. Yes, he washing my brain. My brain dirty. He washing it good. Praise the Lord. Yes, I washing the brain. My brain was washed and still being washed too. I was born in Baintown and got dirt on my brain. Thinking small, thinking like a slave, thinking like a nobody, thinking like a scum, thinking like I can't do nothing. And then God washed my brain. And he sent me to go wash some more brains. And thank you for letting me wash your brain today a little bit. I appreciate you sitting here letting me mess with your brain. I want to wash your brain until you think like royal power and sovereignty, and you think like dominion and king. Can I hear an amen? Close your Bible and look at me straight. Just keep quiet and look at me straight. Just look at me. We're going to close. Close your Bible. Time to go to your castle. Hopefully it ain't rented. Praise God. I tell your neighbor, I'm on my way out. Amen. I'm on my way out to my own property. Praise the Lord. Say it. I'm on my way to my own property. Confess it. Now you get what you're saying in this kingdom. Say it again. I'm on my way to my own property. Don't ever say anything less.
1: Tell everybody who around you that you are living. When you go over, tell them, I'm living here temporarily. I'm building my own property. See, that's what God told Abraham. This is about land. I got a land for you. Now, listen carefully. Look at me. What does this message mean to you today? Simple. Let's apply it. One, the kingdom of God is the influence of God wherever you are, through you. Number two, He sent you wherever you go to possess that territory. The neighborhood you live in is supposed to be influenced by you. The job you have is supposed to be influenced by you.
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Yeah, bring them out, bring them out. Hard to hear, too many girls in the house. Hey, bring them out, bring them out. I started here, I got the buzz in the cloud. I know, she got it all, but got nothing to hold. Every time I saw her, not too many know. She ain't really hard, she act because she hurt, duh. And I could be your last.

Serve me, Lord! 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What for making a new time before the evil door closes?

I don't know, man. My flight was like 14 hours non-stop, man. Straight out of JFK, New York City type shit. But shit, shout out, I just want to talk to you. You know what I mean?

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1: That's my sauce when you look it up. Look it up, find it.
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1: Adding up, add it up, add it up, add it up, yeah.
0: Get your respect in diamonds.
1: Ice, ice, ice, ice, ice.
0: I bought a plain Jane, roll it, did bought they fame. Woo. I think my back got scoliosis, cause I swerved the lane.

0: It is a constitution that has been a beacon of hope for many. It has brought in democratic values. It's brought in good governance, the rule of law, social inclusion for all. Is also very evident in this constitution.
1: This is Deliberations, a program of the Radio Baraza Project, where development through media joins efforts with CSOs and other development partners to involve you directly in the deliberations taking place in the development sector. This is part two of a six-part episode compiled from the webinar Katiba at 10 Celebrations. The event was organized on 26 August 2020 by Forum for Women in Development, Democracy and Justice together with South Rift CSOs and supported by Uraia Trust. It was in commemoration of the 10th anniversary of the Constitution of Kenya 2010. The main aim of the deliberation series is to deliver information to the wider public beyond those who attend such forums. This episode, therefore, supports the organizers' desire to share crucial information with the public at large and then steer informed public conversations on the implementation of the Constitution of Kenya 10 years since its promulgation on the 27th of August 2010. And now, over to the next presentation.
2: Our next speaker is Mr. Samuel Mushiri, who will be talking to us on devolved government. He is a ward admin in one of our wards here in Kajiado County, that is Ongata Rongai ward. So Samuel Mushiri will be talking to us about the devolved government and what are the benefits, because as we know, devolution is one of the benefits in this new, the 2010 constitution. Good governance is what pushed the citizens to get this new constitution. So Mr. Brian Mushiri will be talking to us more about devolved government.
3: Okay. First of all, I want to take this opportunity to thank Uraia for the opportunity that they've given me today so that I can be able to share some of the successes and some of the challenges that we have gone through as a county, and especially as a devolved unit. First of all, I want to take this opportunity to congratulate Kenyans for this great effort and even for celebrating the 10 years. One of the things that I'll start, let me start with the negative. We have had some challenges in one way or another in terms of delivering our different functions, because even after the promulgation of the constitution, you'll find some of the units, some of the devolved units which were supposed to be taken to the county level are still under the national government. And this in one way or another gives us challenges in terms of performing. And today I'm here in a capacity of the ward administrator of Ongata Rongai, and trying as much as I can to give some of the successes that have come along with the constitution that we are celebrating today, the 10 years. One of the successes is the autonomy that at the county levels, we have been able to perform our duties without some of the interference, lack of a better word, we can be able to do these things independently. So number one, the greatest success that we have had is the autonomy, that we can perform our things in a ward level. And today I want to talk especially about Kajiado County, and I'd like to talk about some of the successes, some of the achievements that we have achieved as a county unit since the promulgation of the constitution. Let's talk about several sectors. Number one, I want to talk about health sector. There before, we used to depend on the national government in terms of our formation of hospitals, in terms of coming up even with equipping of the hospitals. And today, as a unit, as a county government of Kajiado, we have had successes, and this has been achieved in terms of hospitals. Right now, in almost all of our sub-counties, we can talk about successes, being a devolved unit that we have different hospitals, even to a level four hospital. A good example is Ngong Hospital, we have Ololua Hospital, we have Kajiado. In almost all sub-counties, we have had hospitals, and that is a success that there before we never used to have. And these hospitals have been able to be equipped through the county government. And like the other day, I remember the beginning of this year, our hospital, like Ngong Hospital, we are able even to improve in terms of facility, that today you don't need to go to Kenyatta Hospital or Mbagathi Hospital or even these national hospitals. You can get these services at a ward level. And this, to me, is an achievement. Number two, there is markets. For example, the market that I'm in, where my office is at Ongata Rongai, there before, this market was built under the national government. But today we are proud that even right now, as we are talking, we are trying to improve the facility. We are taking it to another level, not only independence of the national government, but today we are depending upon the county funds. And today we can be able even to achieve the successes and make this market to another level. In all our counties right now, we can celebrate and say that our governor and through the county government, we have been able to do markets all the way to Kimana, all the way to Loitoktok, all the way to Kitengela. And this has been achieved through the county government. The other day, I had people talking about govern our markets. That is one of the names that our governor has been branded. Like now, we are celebrating the success of Ngong Markets. This is one of the biggest markets in Eastern Central Africa. Yes, people may talk about it being done with the World Bank, but I can tell you, because I was part of this, the success of this market could not be achieved through the devolved unit, because there were some conditions that were given by the national government for us to be able to succeed in achieving this goal. This market, they say it's the biggest in Eastern Central Africa. But the county, being a devolved unit, we had a say in this. Number one, we had to provide land. Number two, there was some compensation that we had to do to the traders to ensure